0: Hello, everybody. We are back. And we are back with both of my apprentices, Liam and Andrew. Wait. I didn't mean to say wait in like a demanding way. I'm sorry, guys. I'm sorry.
1: It's okay.
0: Oh, I just wanted to say you just heard Hey Like a Child by Kurt Vile. Before that was Therefore I Am by Jim O'Rourke. And before that was Impressions of Susan by John Fahey. And now, without further ado, I've said without further ado quite a few times today, and I apologize. But anyways, here are my apprentices, Liam and Andrew.
2: What's going on, guys? It's Liam.
3: Hey,
2: Hope you all are having a great night.
3: Hello, everyone. This is Andrew. I have to use my DJ voice now to be on the air. Up next, we got Doom and Full Boom by American Football. I'm sure it's a lovely night for that, and enjoy.
0: All right.

What's going on, guys? It's Liam, and for my song, I have 3D Melody by Stereolab. And yeah.

Hello there, this is Andrew once more. Today we are going to be playing, the next song is very, very special. It's a CD that I just happened to see when walking by and it just spoke to me. This is a very important song and it's a very good life lesson to have overall. This is I Want to Hear Your Secrets by Bob's Burgers.

All right, thank you, Andrew and Bob, for that amazing song. For the last song of the night, we have Rid of Me by PJ Harvey. It's one of my dad's favorite songs, so yeah.

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2: Why you trolling like a changing tire? Trying to strike a chord and it's probably A minor. They not like us. They not like us. They not like us. They not like us. They not like us. They not like us.
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1: 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My enemy.
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your prime. Then you, people call, say beware doll, you're bound to fall. You thought they were all

brown.

Earth's landscape is a computer simulation full of cool right angles and program shadows. Where cars, drugs, and gasoline dance to destinations whose lights outshine the sun. Somewhere between the capital and home, the snow turns to rain. Stars disappear in a blanket of gray cloud and streetlight. Your smell is thick on my hands, distracting me from the labels of the Queens Highway and taking me in circles to truck stops. Your phone's polite and well-dressed, scream pick up the receiver. We rely on machines to encourage connection. I think something is very wrong.

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First tell me which road you will take. I don't wanna risk our paths crossing someday. So you walk that way, I'll walk this way. And the future hangs over our heads, and it moves with each current event, until it falls all around like a cold, steady rain. Just stay in when it's looking this way.

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0: You unlock this door with the key of imagination. Beyond it is another dimension. A dimension of sound. A dimension of sight. A dimension of mind. You're moving into a land of both shadow and substance, of things and ideas. You've just crossed over into...
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Good evening, and welcome to Lucky Fortune with DJ Zoltar. I'm not doing a lot of talking tonight, but I wanted to give a quick note on the last three songs you just heard. The last three, and also Girl from the North Country by Bob Dylan, which I played earlier. All of these are modern recordings of the Child Ballads, which are a collection of about, 300 ballads that are originally English and Scottish, traditional folk music, and in the 19th century there were a couple of ethnomusicologists, most importantly Francis James Child, who were trying to make collections of all of this traditional folk music, and there were a couple of songs that, or a couple of regions or something that they couldn't find the particular, they couldn't find any people who still knew them, but they knew that they existed. And then they ended up finding people who still sung these songs in the Appalachian region of the United States. And now they're a somewhat well-known collection of ballads, and they've been recreated a lot since they were collected. And so most of today's set is somewhat revolving around that. I hope you've been enjoying. Next up, I have one more modern recording of a Child Ballad, and that is Hangman by Peter, Paul, and Mary. Keep it locked.

0: You unlock this door with the key of imagination. Beyond it is another dimension. A dimension of sound. A dimension of sight. A dimension of mind. You're moving into a land of both shadow and substance, of things and ideas. You've just crossed over into...
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0: 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Aw, oh, dang it. Aw, oh, dang it. Aw, oh, dang it. 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

Good evening, everyone. There we go. All right. Some technical difficulties there for the first 14 minutes, but we got it. My name is Alana, or DJ A, filling in a show tonight. I did do a show at 7 o'clock this morning. I'm back again for another one. Two shows in one day. I don't think I've ever done that before. So, my show is normally AM on FM. That's on Thursday mornings. Bring back some jazz and blues for tonight. Gonna start out strong with some Lionel Hampton on the vibraphone, and in collaboration with Stan Getz. This is from their album called Hamp and Getz. And this song is Gladys.

All right. So that was Gladys from Lionel Hampton and Stan Getz. Like I had said, that track is dedicated to Lionel's wife, Gladys Hampton, who was his business manager. Yeah, that's about it. They were married on pretty close to my birthday, November 11th, in 1936 in Arizona. And she basically managed everything. She managed the band, booked the shows, raised money for his career, and famously summarized as Lionel playing the music while Gladys ran the business. So she kind of took care of it all for him, which is kind of nice. So, yeah, that was Lionel Hampton on the vibraphone, Stan Getz on tenor sax, Lou Levy on keys, Leroy Vinegar on bass, drums, Shelly Main, and yeah, that's about it for that track. Next, I'm going to move on to a nice blues tune, kind of mixing in southern blues and jazz with this show. This next one is called I'm Feeling Alright from Big Mama Thornton and great blues musician Buddy Waters. And so, yeah, listen to this one and then be back to check in after that. Enjoy.

All right. So you had heard I'm Feeling All Right from Big Mama Thornton and Muddy Waters. Then after that was I Had a Dream from the great Freddie King, personally one of my favorite blues artists, best of the three kings of blues. And after that was, ironically, Freddie Freeloader. Now that was from Miles Davis and whole big crew of all the greats that, of course, are on that album, Kind of Blue. So Miles Davis on trumpet, Cannonball Adderley on alto sax, John Coltrane on tenor sax, Wynton Kelly on piano, Paul Chambers on double bass, and Jimmy Cobb on drums. An interesting note about that song is that Miles Davis actually asked Wynton Kelly to play the keys on this track in place of Bill Evans, who is on the keys for all of the other tracks on the album. And he chose him specifically because Wynton Kelly was kind of, you know, a blues specialist. And I guess, you know, Miles kind of wanted that sound. So, yeah, Wynton Kelly, Davis, John Coltrane, Cannonball Adderley, and Paul Chambers all had solos on that last track. A little bit about the origin of the title of Freddie Freeloader. John Hendricks and a kind of blue, kind of, I guess, a journalist who made a documentary claim that Fred Tolbert was a Philadelphia bartender whose business card read Freddie the Freeloader. Now, that's one version of what potentially the title was named after, but according to a documentary that was called Kind of Blue, Made in Heaven, an anecdote was shared by jazz pianist Monty Alexander, who said the piece was named after an individual named Freddie who would frequently try to see the music Miles Davis and others were performing without paying. Thus, he was freeloading. So, you know, different versions of the story of how Freddie Freeloader how that song got that name. But anyway, that's a great one. We're just talking here about Duke Ellington. Maybe I'll have to sneak in a track there at the end. Up next, we're going to go into some more blues, going into some Otis Rush with the song All Your Love, and then go back to some jazz with Kenny Clarke, Bemsha Swing.

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2: 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Let's just hop right back into the music. Well, I'll tell you, you listen to The Lope from Sunny Red. I tried to play that song this morning and got cut off by the time. But I wanted to let that song play out just because I really like the bass solo that Paul Chambers has. So that was a familiar name, Wynton Kelly on the keys. Like I said, Paul Chambers on bass, Jimmy Cobb, another familiar name who I just mentioned, on the drums, and of course Sonny Red on alto sax. Up next, we'll go back into some blues. We got T-Bone Walker, How Long Blues.

Baby, baby, baby, baby, baby, baby, baby, baby, baby, baby, baby, baby, baby, baby, baby, baby, baby, baby, baby, baby, baby, baby, baby, baby, baby, baby, baby, baby, baby, baby, baby, baby, baby, baby, baby, baby, baby, baby, baby, baby, baby, baby, baby, baby, baby, baby, baby, baby, baby, baby, baby, baby, baby, baby, baby, baby, baby, baby, baby, baby, baby, baby, baby, baby, baby, baby, baby, baby, baby, baby, baby, baby, baby, baby, baby, baby, baby, baby, baby, baby, baby, baby, baby, baby, baby, baby, baby, baby, baby, baby, baby, baby, baby, baby, baby, baby, baby, baby, baby, baby, baby, baby, baby, baby, baby, baby, baby, baby, baby, baby, baby, baby, baby, baby, baby, baby, baby, baby, baby, baby, baby, baby, baby, baby, baby, baby

All right, that was a great Ella Fitzgerald. Best scat singing ever. Awesome. I love that. I love that one. That was How High the Moon. Up next, we got probably about 3 songs left, because the last one I'll play is a long one. But up next is Fee-Fi-Fo-Fum from Wayne Shorter. This is also an excellent lineup of cats on this song. It's Freddie Hubbard on trumpet, of course Wayne Shorter on tenor saxophone, Herbie Hancock on piano, Ron Carter on bass, and great Elvin Jones on the drums. So here's Fee-Fi-Fo-Fum.

All right. John Coltrane, McCoy Tyner, Jimmy Garrison, Elvin Jones, all live at Birdland in that 10-minute track. That was released January 9th, 1964. And that track specifically was recorded, like I said, live at Birdland on October 8th, 1963. That's all for tonight. Thank you all for listening to this kind of impromptu show. Yeah, have a great night. If you're a student, enjoy your long weekend. And tune in, I guess, next Thursday for me. My show, 7 a.m. And, yeah, that's about all. You have any message? Oh, listen next Thursday at 10 o'clock for the DJ who actually has this show. I'm not sure what the kind of music is, but it'll probably be good. So, yeah. Oh, and listen to the news on Tuesday night at 6 p.m. I'll always plug that. Okay. Have a great night. Enjoy your weekend. Thanks for listening. Bye-bye.

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1: Does the small town girl live in a lonely world? She talks the midnight train go anywhere. Does the city boy, born and raised in South Detroit, talks the midnight train go anywhere? Oh, here in a spooky room. Oh, why did she...
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of the things might be terrible. 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
1: Yeah.

0: Hey, well, tell me why you're playing the record then.
1: Why we're playing the record? Yeah. Well, I guess we'd have to explain a little bit of what WHRW is. We're the only station in Binghamton that... not the only station. We're the only station that tries to meet the community's needs. The rest of the stations here are all commercial. Most of them are top 40. Some of them are country music. But we're the only station that tries to program public affairs things. As a matter of fact, we're affiliated with them.
0: Oh, I see. Oh, that's good, yeah. They're great. I think these stations are one of the... You know, this kind of station is very important for all of us.
1: The problem is the commercial stations have all the money and the people like us and WBAI go hungry.
0: I know, but maybe hunger will make you aware. That's maybe why you're a hip station. I don't know how
2: someone controlled you. WHRW Binghamton. We're hip because John Lennon says so.

0: Frank, why are you naked?
1: Why aren't you naked?
0: It's 15 degrees below zero. Put on some pants.
1: But I love feeling the morning breeze on my bare bodkin.
0: You're going to get hypothermia and die. Look!
2: Wearing a coat in the winter is not only fashionable, but it can also save your life. Make sure you dress appropriately for the weather. A public service announcement from your friends at WHRW Binghamton.
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0: Fountains of Wayne Hotline. Gerald speaking. How can I help you?
1: Oh, yeah, thanks. Hello. Yeah, I'm a country singer in a small Midwestern town, and I'm here in the studio today. Let me explain. We're working on a track, and we just did a verse. It was kind of broken down, and at this point, I'm not sure where to take it, where to
0: go
1: from here.
0: Sir, calm down. We can help you. We can help you.
1: Okay.
0: What you need to do now is employ the radical dynamic shift.
1: The radical... Yes, what do you mean by that?
0: You know, full band entry, fortissimo, while maintaining consistent apparent volume on the vocal track.
1: Oh. Yeah, that's a great idea. Hey, thanks a lot. Thanks for your time.
0: My pleasure. We're always here.

0: Hotline, Department of Bridges and Infrastructure, Grant speaking.
1: Oh, yeah, hi there. I called a little while ago. I talked to a gentleman, I believe his name was Gerald, and he had...
0: Sir, we got about 7 Geralds here. You're talking to me now.
1: Oh, yeah, of course, yeah. The point is, I'm in the middle of this song. We're about 3 minutes in, and I'm not sure where to take it from here. We've done a couple of verses, and it's just kind of hit a wall.
0: Yeah, well, listen, tell me about your textural variation and harmonic palette that you have going so far.
1: Oh, of course. Well, 2 16-bar verses, the first one broken down, followed by a radical dynamic shift.
0: Oh, that, Gerald.
1: A slightly distorted melodic guitar solo, and quarterly, let's see, a 1, a 5, a 4, with and without a subdominant 7, a 2, 2 minor, and briefly a 9th compound over the tonic.
0: Well, that 9th, is that telegraphed, or is that just gratuitous coloration?
1: A bit of both, actually.
0: Oh, okay. Well, let's hit the bridge. I'll tell you what you do. No new chords introduced.
1: Okay.
0: Get a split bar of 4 in there and push the 1.
1: Mm-hmm.
0: And then we'll slather the holy hell out of the thing with a semi-ironic Beach Boys vocal pad. And then an asymmetrical back end bridge.
1: Uh-huh.
0: Yep.
1: Well, isn't that kind of a lot of information to put in with you?
0: Sir, I've been on this hotline for 15 years. You're going to have to trust me on this one.
1: Okay, thank you very much. I'll give it a try. Thank you.
0: You got it, Chief.

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thank God. 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Quickly, I've come back from the future to tell you to conserve as much potable water as you can. 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And definitely turn the water off while brushing your teeth. 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

And now, a friendly public service announcement from all of us here at WHR. 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
1: Yeah.

0: All right. And we'd also like to thank DJ Puffy, or whatever his name is. DJ Fluffy? Puff? Yeah, Fluffy. Fluffy Head. We love him, even though we don't know his name.
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2: Ladies, this is Emeril Lagasse saying breast cancer is a serious problem. Kick it up a notch. Check the lumps. Bam!

Hey all, I am just now loading up my PSAs and promos and exciting announcements for the top of the hour. I'm dragging things sort of arbitrarily. I don't know what show I'm going to pick. I have an apprentice this semester. I'm going to let the apprentice pick the first track I play, and we'll just base this four-song set around whatever lands in my pile.

0: All right, everybody, here we go. I'm loading up a 5-minute song to start this here album. So, this here episode. So this is some computer announcements, and then we're gonna hear The Fear by The Pulp if the lower CD finally decides to load the thing up. So that'll happen in just a minute or so.
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2: 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What does it say?

0: So this says the signal is back Saturdays this autumn. 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
3: Kurt Cobain gets out of his room and goes, oh, guess what? Crang! And all these bands' hair goes... And all of a sudden, Bon Jovi goes from wearing, like, tinfoil long coat, dumping flowers out of a cherry picker to eager people in New Jersey, to coming on stage with a shortened, more sober hairdo with less hair dye in it, a flannel shirt, and kind of a more of an indie thing. Hey, I was always planning on doing this. And all these bands like Warrant saw their career going, and they tried to adapt, and guess what? It's too late for the woolly mammoth. They're like, ooh! And they died, and they went away.
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All right, that was... what did we just hear? We heard the United States of America. Bonus track on the CD, because I have played the record on vinyl before out of the record library. That was No Love to Give. One of their more straightforward-y things. I could see that on a Nuggets box set or something of that type. Moose Heart Faith with Moon Chimes. That was from a Beach Boys tribute album that I did not play the previous week. I went with somebody going the psychedelic route, as opposed to somebody who was doing what most of the acts were doing on that particular album, which was doing garage versions of, you know, early songs like 409 and things like that. Mound City Blue Blowers with Gettin' Told from a 1925 compilation. And I decided to play some, you know, old-timey after the Feedback Noises That Ended the Fear by Pulp. That was off of, that was the title track to This Is Hardcore from 1997. An album you'd sometimes see in used bins because people were suckered in by some of the songs on Different Class, you know, and they thought Pulp was a friendlier pop band than it actually was. Okay, the next set is going to start with favorite band of mine I haven't played in a while. This is Guided by Voices with Optical Bases Opposed off of Tonics and Twisted Chasers, the originally issued as a fan club album in 1997. It's a just Tobin Sprout and Robert Pollard on this one. This is Radio Yard Sale. I'm Jacob. I'm on from 7 o'clock-ish to 8:30 on WHRW Binghamton.

0: Hello, we just heard A Fleeting Thought Becomes Another Thought by Lisa LeBlanc. Patchwork, her new release. She is generally a francophone New Brunswick artist. I got into the one album of hers that dropped into the record library. Before that, Catriona McDonald with the Tuttle Troll off of Bold. Before that, Turn It Up by the Furies, some of that early 90s sort of college rock sort of stuff. And Guided by Voices, a longtime favorite of mine, is with Optional Bass Opposed. Off of Tonics and Twisted Chasers, I'm going to introduce my apprentice now. I'll let him pick either the red. I will turn on both the red or the blue mics so he can pick one of his choice. We're getting to know each other on air, and he'll start playing music next week. So just he can say whatever he wants to say for about himself to introduce himself to the listeners. And the next set's going to start off with a R&B compilation. I'm going to play something called Nadine. So have at it.
1: Hello, I'm James O'Brien. My father was once a professor here. He taught accounting. I'm a little slow.
0: That's fine. I just kind of threw you on cold, you know?
1: Yeah.
0: And you'll have plenty of chances to talk
1: cold
0: later.
1: Cold is the best way.
0: You'll have plenty of chances to talk later.
1: Yeah.
0: I mean, if anybody makes me talk about anything other than back announcing the records, it bogs down into just problems immediately. I just start babbling. So... I try not to do that, but then again, it's also college radio, and that is part of the charm of college radio, is that it is the one place where people can be nakedly amateurish people. So the next set's going to start off with I've been letting James just determine the flow of the sets by grabbing something for me to build around, and I grabbed this. This doo-wop thing, so it's a bit of a challenge, but I will start doo-wopping, hoping the record is in at the right place. I'm not even sure of that. And then we're going to just...
1: we've got a special surprise later on.
0: Oh my gosh, I did not know there'd be a special surprise, so I'm actually a little alarmed by that. But we will see how all of this plays out. Coming up next, Nadine, and... this is, of course, still WHRW Binghamton, as it's always going to be for the duration of the show.

0: All right, we just went to the Wall of Singles for the first time this show. We just played Kathy's Song by the Lemongrass. That was a good old 45. Before that, the band with Knockin' Lost John. That is for people that really were craving some contractual obligation outtake antics. Robbie Robertson sings lead vocal for the, I believe, first and only song that he did on the band. Before that, Thorn Witch with Out of the Eater came Something to Eat off the album A Thesis, and the Coronets with Nadine. So the next deal is top of the hour announcements, because that is what we are legally obliged to do. I forget the name of the show that's coming on at 8:30, but there will be a show on at 8:30. Actually, I could do something radical and check out the WHRW schedule. I'm sure that is there. No, it is not there. It is still in summer mode. So, we are actually in We'll Find Out Together mode. But, coming up, this stuff, coming up after that, something from a Z Records compilation.
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5: If you knew it was stolen, I hope you'd say no. 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So be smart. Say no to stealing.
6: How much do you suppose hitmen get paid? I mean, there aren't any already listed in the Yellow Pages. Think about it.
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0: fading out right now is Rock Reflections of a Spider-Man sung by Marty Nelson, theoretically sung by Spider-Man. In theory, the backing band on that is, I'm old, so these are small writing for me on CD, but Captain America is on percussion, the electric guitar is Black Panther, trumpet is played by the Mighty Thor, strings are played by Conan and the Barbarians, background vocals are the Fantastic Four, the Silver Surfer on keyboards, Power Man on bass, of course, the Incredible Hulk on drums, and hand claps are provided by the Falcon. And in between the tracks, this is such a 70s product, and because it's 70s Marvel, I'm still typing some things in, so I will treat you to some Stan Lee narration for the remainder of the show between tracks, because this is the kind of show that does stupid things like that sometimes. So while I type this in, here's some words of wisdom from Stan the Man.
1: One evening, as Peter Parker returns home from a personal appearance, he finds a police car in front of his home. Inside, he's confronted by the worst of all possible shocks. Uncle Ben has been murdered. Quickly changing to Spider-Man, he spins and leaps across town to an old warehouse where the police have cornered the killer. Thwarting the criminal with his spider powers, Spider-Man suddenly recognizes him as a thief he had encountered before, but didn't stop when he had the chance. If only he had halted that evil long ago, his uncle would still be alive. It's a lean, silent...
0: I think the conclusion that we end up reaching here is that with great power comes great responsibility and all that. Coming up next on what's probably going to be the last set of the show, Various Cruelties with the track Cold as You.

0: All right, I'm sorry I didn't give you more wisdom from Stan Lee and Spider-Man from the 70s era, but music called. We just played the Whooping Cranes with Hope. That was from the Wall of Singles. Belled His Swore with Treasure Island. That was off of the, again, another trip to the Can't Stop It compilation. Pop Manifesto. Now, The Scruffs with Three Girls off the album Pop Manifesto. That was a 2006 album from a 70s power pop band. And Various Cruelties from their self-titled album. I played Cold As You. I did not look up what year that was from. I think it was from 2012, though. That was at least when it was auditioned by a student. We have time for two or three more songs, and then the next show is going to start. This is WHRW Binghamton. You're getting some typical radio yard sale stuff to close things out. Next week, at this time, we'll be hearing some Apprentice music, so I guess that's an incentive for me to actually show up on time for once so I can get a bunch of songs of my own in.
1: It's also an incentive for me to create a list.
0: Yep. I did have your mic on, by the way, so... No, you didn't need to talk. I in case you wanted to talk, you know?
1: Okay.
0: Yeah, but we're just going to jump ahead to the old... I was being like, we got a live mic over here now. But we don't anymore. Instead, we have something from the old Boston punk band, The Real Kids, coming up.

0: All right, I'm back announcing in an awkward way. We just heard something from a Western Badman compilation. That was the Ballad of Gregorio Cortez, also made into a film in the Criterion Collection. This is probably not as artistic as that movie would be, but that was sung by Jacques Menahem and Caroline Hester. Before that, we heard Stealing by Lord Von Raven, which I did not realize when I auditioned it that song was just stole some early chords from Dreamin', and it stole some a lot of the rhythm from Rebel Rebel. So, yep. Let's just say Radio Yard Sale is a show where we play songs and then make fun of them. Before that, we heard Coma Teens with Cool Chick, that was a single, and The Real Kids with Shake Out of Control, that was the title track to that album. I'm still waiting for the next show, so I'll do some radio theater stuff. I might use this as a chance to, educate the apprentice for a few minutes, unless he's got somewhere to go. But I don't know what the next show is exactly, but I'll be here for another half hour. I have booked it on, so I have two episodes of Kentwood, a serial that I wrote 12 years ago. This is WHRW Binghamton, and I'll be on a little around 7 on Fridays this semester. I'm going to turn that album off by Lord Von Raven. That's the first thing I should do. WHRW, Land of Amateurism.
1: Bye, Jacob Thompson. Greetings, loyal listeners. In the latest episode of Kentwood, I agreed to pay a crazed murderess for shooting lessons, lest she not use my heart as target practice. To raise money for this blackmail, I went to work at Lester's Tavern, a creepy dive bar where the blood flowed as freely as the whiskey. Despite my reduced social status, I managed to inherit many of Professor Kentwood's numerous enemies, among the most prominent of whom was Layla Lawler, a pet store owner, trainer of Hollywood animal actors, and thirster for the blood of Professor Kentwood. That blood already shed and hosed off the Sports Center parking lot, she turned her malicious intent to me. This is the story of that night. The night I met Ursa Major, alias Murder Bear.
2: What's your name, ugly face?
1: I'm Dr. Dan Sebago.
2: Why aren't you a hot chick?
1: The cruelty of the genetic lottery. A Y chromosome intervened and precluded the possibility of outsized breasts.
2: You're a nerd.
1: Duly noted, my good man. May I freshen your alcohol drink?
2: You don't know the first thing about whiskey.
1: I am confident that I know at least one fact, although I may not know the specific fact you desire.
3: You're Sebago!
1: It's pronounced Sebago, as in bagel. It is as though people suspect a correct pronunciation of my name will unleash an ancient evil.
3: Lester says I can chuck a water balloon at you for $5.
1: That is as true as it is insulting.
3: Well, sir, I hate you.
1: Many people do. Note that I am already soaked from a prior barrage of water balloons. I can become no more soaked, and all you're doing is encouraging a suspect policy.
2: That's how I roll, Sebago. Where's my drink?
3: I'm gonna wet him.
2: Cool tools.
1: Which whiskey bottle do you favor? I confess that wall is a mystery to me.
2: I want the one with the bear, you idiot.
1: I must remind you that I spent my youth, young adulthood, and middle age engaged in study and not drinking myself under a table.
3: Hold still. Gotcha.
4: Ah, bear!
1: I was left alone at my post for several minutes while I listened to the sound of gunfire exchanges and trash talk. I did not quite gather what happened in this latest skirmish in the war between man and nature. I kept my distance, and at the end of the evening, Lester Street himself tried to explain what was happening.
5: That was quite a night, Dan.
1: Anybody dead?
5: No, thankfully. They have all survived to imbibe another day. They fought off a gunslinging bear.
1: I heard it was a bear, but you know how these people are.
5: Yes, they are the people who pay your salary. Your menace was indeed ursine and packing heat. Since you work for me and lack the authority to shut me up, allow me to describe what went down.
2: That's a dang bear.
3: I know who that's a job for.
4: It's me, dang it.
3: Yeah, the dude with the mad MMA skills.
2: My God, a textbook triangle chokehold.
3: Claws and a gun ain't no match for the kind of fighting technique that can be learned on Mixed Martial Arts Mondays, a weekly event starting at 9 p.m. only at Lester's Tavern.
2: That bear tapped.
3: Even dumb animals understand the value of paying money to learn the art of self-defense at Lester's, located at 336 Telegraph Road.
6: That's nice.
5: And it all went down just so, dear Professor.
1: I rather doubt that.
5: Why so?
1: Well, first of all, you know that I consider mixed martial arts to be human cockfighting, and you have tried and failed to get me to promote MMA Monday for several weeks now.
5: To your professional detriment?
1: Indeed, but given what little I understand of bearish nature, I would have expected lakes of blood and a larger number of severed and digested limbs.
5: Apparently, you've seen through my deceit and desire the truth, which is closer to this.
2: Dang, a bear. And he's packing heat.
3: Well, he, she, or it, and I ain't checking its unmentionables, ain't got no opposable thumbs.
4: I sure does, though. And I got bad intentions. Taste lead, you sea monstrosity. We got him good. He's running away.
2: Excellent. And with that action successfully undertaken, and the safety of this here watering hole secured, I propose that we venture back inside and get good and hammered.
3: I agree. And because it's Thirsty Thursday, everyone should know that liquor drinks are 25% off. I'd almost say the shots I drank are as strong as the shots you just fired.
4: Well said! This deal is superlative and should be trumpeted far and wide.
1: Okay, that sounds a little bit, and I mean a little bit, more believable.
5: And that version was more truthful. Feel free to praise my honesty and damn well promote these events.
1: Can I follow the trail of blood? The place is closed.
5: Absolutely. You are as subpar at bartending as I suspected. If you die pursuing this bear, I can hire a more competent, albeit less amusing employee.
1: If I report to work tomorrow, you may be sure that the bear didn't kill me.
5: Very well. I will now retire to my office to count my money.
1: Between a barely discernible trail of blood and some occasionally non-human tracks, I followed the bear. Actually, I would have probably been unable to follow the faint trail had I not a strong suspicion of the bear's ultimate destination. Only one person in town was capable of training an animal to shoot a gun. Layla Lawler, owner of Layla Loves Lapdogs, trained animals for Hollywood productions. She was the reason the motion picture Six Gun Gorilla needed not rely upon computer effects. As I expected, I found her tending to the bear.
7: Did you just try to kill me with that bear?
8: What and stuff? I'll admit to being mad at your aliveness.
7: And you thought that the bear would kill me.
8: Totally and stuff. Now my baby is bleeding and that makes me sad.
7: Why are you trying to do this?
8: I just thought you should die because Professor Kentworth is such a jerk and you work for him. Also, the six-gun gorilla people wanted another shooting animal for the sequel?
7: At least you didn't just teach the bear to shoot on my behalf. Did it occur to you that you are a fairly obvious suspect if the police choose to get involved?
8: Good point, Egghead.
7: Now, what if I were to tell you that in the last several weeks, I have come to feel somewhat used by Professor Kentwood?
8: I suppose I can let you live, as long as I don't have to be happy about it.
7: Splendid. And in exchange, I will not report any of this to the police. Lester Street doesn't like dealing with the police, and the fellows who fought the bear are probably in no condition to remember what went down.
8: That sounds a little too convenient.
7: It certainly does, but there are weirder things at play here. How did you get a bear in the first place, if you don't mind?
8: I do mind. But what happened to that Max Axford? Awesome producer of the Right to Die series?
7: I'm unfamiliar with the familiars of the action genre.
8: I thought so, Darkhead, but he made Six Gun Gorilla, and then he made the sequel, and then he gave me Honey Bear, and then I renamed him Murder Bear. Rawr. Yes, we were talking about you, Murder Bear, and no, you don't need to attack the Sebago anymore.
7: It's pronounced Sebago.
8: I'll admit, I've been screwing with you, Sebago. I know how to say your stupid name.
7: Thank you. Now, I'm trying to find out who killed Kentwood. Do you want to help?
8: Oh, yeah. I tried to get Murder Bear out to kill Kentwood that day, but he was still learning and couldn't get his gun to work. Now we're all good, and if I could teach my bear to fight crime, it would be awesome.
7: I'm just brainstorming, but couldn't the bear pick up some sense from the crime scene? But that was way too long ago.
8: He was at the crime scene, and he smelled everything and told me about it and stuff.
7: He told you about it. The bear talked to you. I'm skeptical.
8: You better believe it.
7: Or what?
8: Or Murder Bear won't give you any help.
7: What did the bear tell you?
8: His name is Murder Bear.
7: Can I call him Ursa Major? That name has a classier ring to it.
8: No. Anyway, he bear smelled the guy. He thought this guy smelled young and classically handsome.
7: I've never been in a position to rebut a crime-solving bear before, but there were 6 different bullets fired into Professor Kentwood from at least 5 different guns.
8: Murder Bear disagrees with you. And he has murder in his very name, so you know he knows what he's talking about.
7: I feel like we could work something out. You can get your bear Ursa Major to solve this crime, and it would be quite a bona fide for his CV. It would help me solve this crime and move on with my life. Finally, the bear could perhaps guard me from time to time in case I get attacked. Scratch that. Actually, upon further consideration, I have no place in my home to keep a bear, and I believe he would attract undue attention.
8: Unless he was in disguise.
7: I now regret raising the point.
8: Stop arguing with me. I agree to all of your terms, plus all my terms that you didn't agree to. Can you make us some chai tea, Murder Bear, and celebrate our bargain? Hooray! I think my bear is going to be okay, and I'm pretty sure that he's going to crack the case before you do.
7: As long as I don't have to worry about being shot or mauled by him.
8: Why are you soaking wet?
7: I was pelted with water balloons all night.
8: Why?
7: It's a long story. I nevertheless told the story, correctly fearing that Layla Lawler would soon come to the bar, water balloons in tow. The bear was surprisingly good at preparing a cup of tea, which meant that only a few cups were shattered in the attempt. The bear proceeded to embark upon a thorough investigation of area garbage cans and the surrounding woods that has yet to yield concrete results. Finally, although it grieves me to mention this, Lester's Tavern is hosting Ground and Pound Night in the next unfortunate incarnation of Mixed Martial Arts Mondays. Having warned you of this upcoming tragedy, I can keep my demeaning job and continue to fund my investigation. I hope we shall reunite in future episodes of Kentwood.
0: All right, I'm going to temporarily turn this over to automation now. This has been Radio Yard Sale. with one radio theater thing at the end. I'll be back next week. You probably don't have automation for very long, so because it's the semester. So I'll see you back, and next week I'll try to throw in 15 minutes of apprentice music or so. Ta-ta.

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Good morning, everybody. This is DJ Jam, and you are listening to Playing Mantis on WHRW Binghamton. You just heard Parachute by Haley Williams. We have a good lineup here today of songs, kind of a mix of like rock, indie pop. I don't know. We're kind of all over the place. I feel like I had to play a Haley Williams song because I'm actually going to see her tomorrow. Very, very excited. Big Paramore fan over here. But other than that, I don't know, we're just going to continue with the show here. Next up, we have Go West by Liz Phair and The Rip by Portishead. I've been listening to a lot of Portishead lately, so I'm sorry if you keep listening to my shows and you keep hearing a lot of Portishead. I apologize in advance, but I'm sorry. That's all I can say. But, yeah, so up next, we have Go West by Liz Phair. Enjoy.

Good morning, everybody. This is DJ Jam, and you're listening to WHRW Binghamton. You just heard Wristwatch by MJ Lenderman. I've, like, grown into really liking MJ Lenderman these, like, past few years. I don't know. Just something about that song. But I'm just going to speed run through everything that you just listened to. So, first up, Go West by Liz Phair, then The Rip by Portishead, Sugarcane by Sword 2, Madeline by Yo La Tengo, I Have the Moon by Lush, Carry the Zero, Built to Spill, and then just before Wristwatch was Thinning by Snail Mail. Kind of a good variety. Coming up next, though, we're kind of toning it down a little bit, a little more chill. We have Something Always by The Jesus and Mary Chain, and then A House Is Not a Motel by Love. Then eventually we're going to be ending the set off by playing I Can't Wait by Phoebe Bridgers, and then a little Sufjan Stevens. So very excited for all the things to come. Stay tuned. This is Playing Mantis on WHRW Binghamton. And up next, we have Something Always by The Jesus and Mary Chain. Enjoy.

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2: Why you trolling like a changing tire? Trying to strike a chord, and it's probably A minor. 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They not like us. They not like us. 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

0: Hello, hello. Oh, hi. I wanted to record a message for you to help you get settled in on your first night. I actually worked in that station before you. I'm finishing up my last week now, as a matter of fact. So I know it can be a bit overwhelming, but I'm here to tell you there's nothing to worry about. But hey, first day should be a breeze. I'll chat with you tomorrow. Check those cameras and remember to close the doors only if absolutely necessary. Gotta conserve power. All right, good night.
1: Thanks. Whew. Darkest place I ever worked. All right. What's that? Oh no. WHRW takes pride in the quality of its community broadcasts. 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Oh, why is this still going? Oh no. Oh, here it comes.

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2: 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I decided that I wanted to do an 80s playlist this week because I think it was last year I did 90s, 2 years ago I did 70s, and I think I've done 2000s, 2010s a couple times, so I think it is about time before I start with the 80s songs. So I hope everyone is having a really relaxing Friday. I know I am. Yeah, let's just get straight into this.

Situation gets rough and I start to panic. It's not enough, it's just a habit, a kid, you're sick. Well, darling, this is it.

0: WHRW 90.5 FM Binghamton, you are listening to The Big Planet with DJ Jupiter. Before I have a couple words from our station, I just wanted to go through the last couple songs that I have played. We had Girls on Film by Duran Duran. I might have missed a song. Give me a second. I did miss a song. Oopsies. Sorry, guys. First, it was Cherry Cherry Lady by Modern Talking, and then after that was Girls on Film by Duran Duran, then Our Lips Are Sealed by The Go-Go's, and then Little Lies by Fleetwood Mac was the one that was just playing. Fun fact about Girls on Film, I pay a deep homage with the song to my sister, who danced very enthusiastically to this song during one of her high school plays of, I think it was She Kills Monsters, so shout out to my lovely sister who may or may not be listening. And now a couple quick words from our station.
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Hello, hello. You are listening to The Big Planet with DJ Jupiter. I'm your host, and this week we are diving into the 80s. So last couple songs that we played were Walking on Sunshine by Katrina and the Waves. After that was Time After Time by Cyndi Lauper. Shout out to her, my queen. And then Running Up That Hill by Kate Bush. Rapture by Blondie, another person I love. And then Give It Up by Casey and the Sunshine Band. It was hard to pick a song by them because they really just have a bunch of really good songs that I could have picked, but I thought this one would fit the best. Anyways, let's keep going with these wonderful vibes. Next up, we have, for all my ABBA fans out there, The Winner Takes It All, my personal favorite ABBA song. Then we have Gypsy by Fleetwood Mac, and after that is True Faith by New Order. I hope you guys are enjoying this broadcast. Sit back. And yeah, actually, I recommend you sit back and relax to this song because it could be fun.

0: 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This is DJ Jupiter, and that was the end of my show, The Big Planet. 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Peace out.
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Hello, what is up, everybody? I'm your host, DJ Epen, back for another show of Pandora's Box. I hope you're all enjoying this wonderful day. Nice and sunny here in Binghamton, which is always a plus. To start off the day, got some King Gizz. We're going to start with Magma off their album Ice Death Planets Lungs Lava something. And then following up, we got some other stuff. I know we got some records that I brought in from home. Like I brought in Magdalena Bay, Mild High Club, Tame Impala, you know, some other artists I like to play usually. So should be fun. And yeah, hope you guys enjoy.

0: Choking is the third leading cause of death at American homes. 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A message from WHRW Binghamton.
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Yo, yo, yo, what is up, everyone? I'm your host, DJ Epin. You're listening to Pandora's Box. We just played some awesome bangers. I think we had some stuff from Pink Floyd, Talking Heads, Rush, of course. And yeah, I just want to let you guys know that you're listening to WHRW 90.5 FM Binghamton. Next up, I believe we have Electric Feel by MGMT. I hope y'all enjoy.

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I'm thinking about everything, aren't you? I know it's crazy, just don't think of it like that. Nothing has to mean anything.

Hello, everybody. I'm your host, DJ Epin. I hope you guys enjoyed. That was Cry For Me by Magdalena Bay. Unfortunately, due to me starting early and also not bringing enough records, I low-key played all of my music, so I'm going to be cutting a little short today, but we played some pretty sick stuff, and yeah, I hope you guys have a great rest of your day, and enjoy the weekend. Peace.

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If you were to walk down the street, would you want a driver to take their eyes off the road even for a second? Don't text and drive. 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

0: The following is a presentation of the WHRW Public Affairs Department. The views expressed in this program are those of the speaker and may not reflect the members of management of WHRW. 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
1: Hi, I'm Izzy, and you're listening to the Be Smart PA Show on WHRW at Binghamton. Be Smart stands for Begdesh Science Motivation, Addiction Reward, and Transformation. Be Smart is a group of undergraduate researchers that operate under the mentorship of Dr. Lena Begdesh in the Health and Wellness Studies Department here at Binghamton University. We look at numerous variables like academic performance, substance use, and diet to see how they're related using surveys we distribute around the Binghamton University campus. I'm the outreach chair and research assistant for this team. Basically, as outreach chair, my primary focus is to connect Be Smart with various organizations which align with our main goal, which is essentially to encourage healthy habits among college students. Some things about me is I'm a junior majoring in biology on the pre-med track with a minor in health and wellness. I'm a part of a couple clubs on campus, including Alzheimer's Foundation America Club, where we volunteer with seniors that have dementia, as well as vice president of Guitar Club. I have another member from the team with me here today. Would you like to introduce yourself?
2: Hi, everyone. I'm Carolyn Coe. I'm a junior here at Binghamton studying biology, and I'm currently the director of outreach engagement for Be Smart. And I originally joined the team as an intern, and since then I've gotten involved in both the research and outreach sides of the team. Outside of Be Smart, I'm also involved in other organizations on campus, such as Binghamton's First Year Research Immersion Program Ambassadors and Greek Life, but health and wellness research has become a really big part of my college experience overall.
1: So basically today we're just going to talk about what Be Smart is, like kind of what we do here on campus. As I stated in the beginning, we're a team of undergraduate researchers who also do a lot of educational outreach, like this show, to use what we learn from our research to basically translate our findings to the public and spread awareness about substance use and kind of debunk all the misconceptions that exist on college campuses about certain medications like Adderall. At the moment, our research is focused on investigating the relationship between substance use, lifestyle factors like sleep, dependency habits, as well as nutrition. I like to think that we give the public the information they need that could potentially inspire them to like make a change in their life, you know, maybe start going to the gym, maybe start sleeping a little more. I joined the team last semester when I was an intern for a semester, and I kind of got to learn about what Be Smart does and how it functions and basically find what is most interesting to me. And I found that outreach was the most interesting to me. How long have you been on the team, and what kind of topics did the team look at in the past?
2: Yeah, so I've been on Be Smart since the beginning of my sophomore year. So this is my second year on the team. And when I first joined, a lot of our research focused on things like substance use, diet, mental health, and academic performance in college students. And one of the projects I personally worked on looked at the relationship between alcohol use, dietary habits, and academic productivity. We found associations between alcohol use and things like higher consumption of sugary foods, as well as lower classroom attention and increased procrastination. More recently, though, I've also looked at e-cigarette withdrawal anxiety and dietary patterns, which was really interesting because we found that certain healthier foods were negatively associated with withdrawal anxiety, while things like fast food, sugary foods, and caffeine were positively associated with it. So even though Be Smart originally had a strong focus on Adderall and substance misuse, our research has expanded into how substance use interacts with a lot of different aspects of college students' lifestyles.
1: So this is my second semester on the team, like I said earlier. Last semester, I was just an intern, but I got to do my own poster, and I used the findings from our survey last year to basically construct a poster that focused on three variables that I found most interesting. And the variables I picked were cannabis use, academic performance, as well as social connectedness. And I basically presented my findings at Research Days, which is a couple days that we have dedicated to displaying research on Binghamton University's campus. I can kind of go over like kind of the cool things that I found when I did my research. It was found that there was a negative correlation between academic performance as well as social connectedness, meaning individuals who reported feeling socially disconnected from their peers tend to struggle more academically. Cannabis use also negatively correlated with academic performance, which included starting papers early, completing assignments on time, as well as just an overall desire to do well in classes. Previous studies also found similar results, which showed that increases in marijuana use frequency over time actually led to a decrease in GPA, because people that tend to use more marijuana also were skipping class more often. So when you're skipping class, you're just not getting the information you need to do well in your classes. I mean, there's some students that can do that, but the majority can't, as it seems. Other studies also found that daily marijuana users exhibited just overall greater loneliness and more social isolation. They also had more psychological distress relative to people that didn't use marijuana, due to the fact that many tend to use marijuana to cope or self-medicate. Also, in past studies, when people perceived that they had a lack of supportive relationships in their life, like they didn't feel close to their family or friends, this was associated with negative effects on their academic performance and desire to continue going to school, so like doing grad school, for example, or something like med school or getting a PhD. I think this makes sense in my personal experience, because I feel like when I have people in my life that are supporting me, I'm way more motivated to like go do the things I need to do, because I feel like cared for, at least. And our research basically suggested that there's may be a cyclic relationship between cannabis use, social connectedness, and academic performance. I think that studies like ours just kind of help to spread awareness about issues that could arise from cannabis use, and in doing so, encourage college students to maybe adopt healthier coping mechanisms, because I know like college can get a lot, you know, but like the things that are going to make us feel better tend to be the healthier things, unfortunately. Do you have a favorite topic that you researched?
2: So I'd probably say my favorite was the project that I did on alcohol use, diet, and academic productivity. And I think I liked it because those are all things that are really relevant to college students, but you don't necessarily think about how interconnected they are. So it was interesting seeing that something like alcohol use wasn't just associated with drinking behaviors, but it was also related to dietary choices and things like procrastination, attention in class, and overall academic habits. And I also got to work on that project for a conference, so it gave me experience taking our data and turning it into something we could actually present and communicate to other people from across the country.
1: Yeah, currently I'm working on a paper. I'm going to be second author on a manuscript with someone else who's on our team, who's going to be primary author on that paper. Actually, we're currently starting our literature review, and I found it really interesting, like what we're choosing to look into. We're looking at how diet, nicotine use, as well as self-esteem are related. And I think that this will be really interesting, because I've never really thought of like self-esteem as something that could be related to like what kind of choices we make in our life. And like so far, like what I've been looking at, like I've just been looking at research for like a week, but like so far what the papers have been saying is that a lot of people that have lower self-esteem tend to use nicotine more when they're in college, but when they're younger, a lot of the people that use e-cigarettes tend to use it because of, you know, stress-related things. I feel like that's interesting, and I'm excited to, like, look into that more. Can you go into, like, how we conduct our research?
2: Yeah, totally. So most of our research comes from survey data that we collect from college students. Our survey asks about a wide variety of topics, including substance use, nutrition, mental health, lifestyle habits, and academic performance. And once we collect the responses, members of the team can develop their own research questions based on variables they're interested in. And then from there, we analyze the data statistically to see whether there are significant relationships between those variables. For example, for my alcohol project, I looked at measures of alcohol consumption, dietary habits, and academic performance, and analyzed the correlations between them. One thing that's really important, though, is that because a lot of our research is correlational, we can't say that one variable necessarily causes the other. So instead, we're identifying relationships that could then lead to future research.
1: Yeah, just to like add on to that, technically, because our research is a cross-sectional study, yeah, like there's definitely limitations in like what we can say. We can't make any causal links. There's no way of knowing, like, just because I'm using marijuana doesn't mean that it's directly affecting my grades. We can just say they coexist together, and then further research can do more specific like testing into if it does cause each other. So as you've been on the team longer than me, can you go over some of the ways that we've used our research to make an impact, or like ideas that you have in the future?
2: Yeah, so I think one of the coolest things about Be Smart is that we don't want our research to just stay within our team. We try to actually take what we learn and make it useful to the student body, especially here at Binghamton. We do that through things like social media, educational posts, events, collaborations with other campus organizations, and now obviously this radio show, which is so awesome. We've also held events like Matters of the Mind, where we bring together different organizations and speakers to talk about mental health, substance use, and healthier habits just in general. And I think that outreach piece is really important because research can sometimes feel inaccessible, and our goal is to take the information we find and communicate it in a way that actually relates to college students and could potentially help them to make healthier decisions.
1: Yeah, I agree. I feel like the best thing about the research we do is that it doesn't end like when we do our research. We can like actually like talk to students about what we learn and like maybe inspire our friends to like, you know, be healthier. I really try. Can you elaborate on what your role in Be Smart is?
2: So right now I'm the director of outreach and engagement, which means I oversee Be Smart's different outreach efforts and help connect the research we're doing with the campus and broader community. And I work closely with our external outreach, community and public health outreach, internal outreach, and social media chairs to coordinate what we're doing and make sure our different initiatives are working toward the same goals. And a big part of my role is also helping build relationships with other student organizations and community groups, coordinating outreach events and engagement initiatives, and supporting the different chairs with their projects throughout the semester. I actually worked my way up through the outreach side of Be Smart. So I started as an intern, then became assistant outreach chair, then outreach chair, and now director of outreach and engagement. And I think having experience in those different positions helps me understand how all the pieces of outreach really work together. And what I really like about the position is that I get to combine leadership, research, and communication. And we do all this research, but outreach is what allows us to actually take those findings outside of our team and hopefully use them to educate students and make a real impact on campus.
1: Yeah, I would say some of the like most favorite things that I've done with Be Smart has been the outreach events, where we can use what we've learned to spread awareness. Like last year, I helped organize Matters of the Minds, a mental health event where we invite on campus as well as off campus organizations to raise awareness about substance use and kind of give students like resources to, you know, be healthier. I think that we had like a store that like sold crystals, and they were promoting spiritual wellness, which was really cool. We had people that brought like therapy dogs, so that was like really soothing for me, like, you know, just petting the dogs. And then I also got to invite like organizations like Guitar Club, who had never heard of us, and kind of like reach a different completely different demographic of students, because I feel like a lot of the people that know about us are people that are in pre-med or pre-health. And I kind of like the idea that we were getting people involved that weren't pre-health or pre-med, because I feel like there's so many people that could benefit from what we learn. And so I was actually had one of my friends from a guitar club asking about Be Smart and just how I got involved. And that really just made me like excited to like talk about it, because I'm just glad that someone who's not pre-med is actually interested in what like we do. And I've tend to just feel more like the most fulfilled when I get people like interested in something that they've never like found interesting. What would you say your favorite thing about being on the team is?
2: My favorite thing is probably how much freedom we have to explore topics that we're genuinely interested in. Even though we're all working with the same overall research project, everyone can take the data in a different direction depending on what interests them personally. I also really like the community aspect of it. Like I was talking about before, I've gone to work with people with similar interests in health and research, while also getting opportunities to present research, plan events, and take on leadership roles. And I could definitely say I've grown so much as not only a researcher, but also a person in general since I first joined the team. And I really just love the dynamic of our team and how passionate everyone is. And I've created just like so many great friendships through it. And to your point, like you're saying before, like events like Matters of the Mind that we've held, they just show like how interconnected health and wellness is to like everything, any major, any person. Like it really just spreads across like a wide span of like so many different things. So
1: yeah, I definitely agree. So why did you decide to join Be Smart?
2: I actually first found out about Be Smart through Dr. Big Dash. So I took her HWS 410 Pathophysiology of Nutrition and Disease class as an elective, and I became really interested in the research she was doing, especially how nutrition and other lifestyle factors can influence both physical and mental health. And I have to say that class was hands down my favorite, and I learned about the research teams she mentors, including Be Smart and Be Minds, and I knew I wanted to get more involved somehow. And Be Smart especially stood out to me because I was already really interested in substance use among college students, because it is very common, and its relation to nutrition, mental health, and how our everyday behaviors can affect different areas of our lives in general. And I also want to continue gaining more research experience after participating in Binghamton's first year of research immersion program. And I really like that Be Smart combines research with outreach. And we're not only studying these topics, but also using what we learn to educate other students and promote healthier habits. So it felt like a really great way for me to get involved in research that I was genuinely interested in while also making a real impact on campus.
1: Yeah, I would say I joined Be Smart because I was just like really interested in just wellness in general. I'm very like obsessed with like making sure I get enough sleep, make sure that I like work out and like eat healthy. Like actually, I'm taking her pathophysiology class right now, and she just taught us about how like fish, you need to consume 2 servings of fish, and it has to be like something like salmon, which has a lot of this thing called EPA, because EPA can reduce inflammation and stuff like that. And I don't know, I've just been like obsessed with like getting fish recently. Like I just went to the store with my boyfriend and like bought like cod, but then I bought the cod and I realized that it didn't have enough EPA in it, and then I was like really upset. But like I'm just like very like I'm very interested in health, and so that's kind of why I joined Be Smart. And I kind of just wanted to see how like all these variables that I care so much about like relate to other aspects of my life, like my social life and my academics. And I'm also a health and wellness minor, so I thought this was a great opportunity for me to do research in a field that I am also studying. And I think that it's definitely helped my understanding of a lot of the classes I'm taking just by being in the field and doing it myself. So have you been to any conferences, and if so, like which ones, and what was your experience like? I know that like next semester, like I might go to conferences, so I'm like excited. So if you want to share about that.
2: Yeah, you totally should be excited. I actually attended my first research conferences this past spring, and I had the opportunity to present at 2 different ones. So the first was NCURE, the National Conference of Undergraduate Research in Virginia, where I presented a poster examining the relationship between alcohol use, dietary habits, and academic productivity in college students. And it was really exciting because it was my first time presenting Be Smart research at a larger conference, and just like a large conference like that in general. And I got to talk about our findings with students and researchers from different schools and fields. And I talked to students from actually all over the country, places like California, Colorado, Florida, which was so awesome and eye-opening, and like tons of other places. So it was just really cool to get to know them, as well as get their input on our research. And I also presented at SUNY CIRC at SUNY Fredonia, where my poster examined the relationship between e-cigarette dependence anxiety and dietary patterns in college students. And I really enjoy getting to present at 2 different areas of Be Smart's, getting to present in 2 different areas of Be Smart's research and seeing how people responded to each topic, like the differences, what their perspectives were. Excuse me. And overall, the conferences made me a lot more confident in talking about research. And I also loved getting to see what other undergrad students were researching and having conversations with people who might not know anything about my topic, and just learning how to explain our findings in a way that's understandable and interesting.
1: Yeah, that sounds really exciting. I'm really looking forward to going and doing that. The only experience that I have with like presenting our research is just at like Binghamton University's campus at the poster session, which like in itself was like, I feel like very rewarding too, because I got to just talk to Binghamton like students as well as teachers, to just like, you know, share what we found and like kind of make connections too. Actually, one of the teachers asked if I could present our research to her class, and that's also something we do. We present what we find to the classes to get them interested. So now I could like talk about some fun facts about Be Smart. So it started in 2018 after a student in Dr. Lena's class, like the class we're talking about, voiced a strong need for a campus resource that addressed unprescribed stimulant use, like Adderall. And unlike traditional faculty dictated labs, undergraduate students can actively manage the survey design, data collection, campus outreach events. Like all those events we're talking about were all organized by students and obviously approved by Dr. Lena, but it kind of just really gives you the freedom to, you know, do things that you're interested in, because she's always very open to like something that's interesting to us, like to for us to do. Like when I told her about this radio show, she was like, yes, like you should do it. And Be Smart has also done a TED Talk in the past where they discussed how illicit Adderall use actually lowers GPA rather than raising it, and kind of just helped to debunk the myths about Adderall, which is that it can help people focus or help people study. But in reality, that's not actually what it's doing. And our research found that illicit Adderall medications can prime the brain's reward center, so our dopamine pathways, and acts as a stepping stone towards cannabis, nicotine, and other substance misuse. And so all of that, like, I found very interesting. And that's kind of like why I wanted to join Be Smart. And so in each show, we have a Q&A portion. We pose a question and you're welcome to submit an answer to the question anonymously using a Google form. This Google form can be found on the front page of our website, which is called Be Smart Begdash. And Begdash is spelled B-E-G-D-A-C-H-E. I know that's like hard. I wouldn't know how to spell that if I'm being completely honest. By clicking ask your questions here, you can find the Google form, or you can find it in the bio of our Instagram, which is at BeSmart, so at @Bing_BeSmart. This week's question is, how do you lock in? In the next show, we'll discuss your answers because they relate to the topic that we're going to be talking about next show, which is basically about why do students misuse Adderall? And so we're kind of going to go in depth about what that is. Carolyn, how would you say that you lock in, and like what strategies do you use?
2: For me, the biggest thing is breaking everything into smaller tasks, because if I look at everything, I have to do it once, it can feel really overwhelming. I'm sure a lot of you agree. So I'll usually make a list of what I need to get done and give myself really specific goals, like finishing one section of assignment instead of just writing work on paper. I'm also an avid Google Calendar user. I love inputting my tasks, meetings, and class schedule in there, and like any other things that I have going on during the week. And it's really great for keeping me on top of everything. And then it also gives you reminders like 30 minutes before whatever it is that you have going on. So that's really helpful. And lastly, I also just try to put my phone away or use Do Not Disturb when I really need to focus and like super lock in, because it's probably my biggest distraction. And I've learned that taking breaks actually helps me more than trying to sit somewhere and study for 5 hours straight, like in the library, like half the time. I've known enough times that like that doesn't work the best for me. So if I know I have a break coming up, it's just a lot easier for me to focus on that for like a smaller period of time.
1: Yeah, I would say I also like very much use a Google Calendar a lot to help myself lock in. Like I'll look at the syllabi for all my classes and then write down all the tasks that are due for the entire year, which honestly I feel like is a little bit stressful at first, but it ends up being good because I know when things are like coming up that are going to be more stressful, so I know how to prepare for those things. And like I also split up like really big homeworks or like big projects into increments, so like for anyone that takes like, you know, chem or like orgo, like I if there's like a problem set that's like 40 questions, I'll break up the problem set into like I do 5 a day, you know what I mean? It's so much easier than like sitting down and being like I'm gonna do 15 problems right now. That's just like, I feel like, I don't know, doesn't work for me. You know, some people like that. I personally feel like I get too stressed out when I have like so much to do at once, so I like to, you know, break that up. So if you're interested in learning more about our research or the outreach we do, you could follow us on Instagram, which is @Bing_BeSmart. If you have time and would like to contribute to our research, you could take our survey. 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Thank you for listening.
3: 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Do y'all mind if I ask for quiet? Sorry. Hi, I'm Tyler Oakley, and you are listening to WHRW Binghamton. Slay!
4: Hey, Ted, how's it going, man?
5: Oh, hey, Stoney. Say, are you doing drugs again?
4: Well, I guess you could say that.
5: But drugs are bad for you. Everybody knows that.
4: Oh, really? How'd you like to see for yourself?
5: Well, sometimes I do think about it.
4: Well, then, smoke this with me.
5: Well, all right, then.
4: Well?
5: Hey, I feel completely normal. This isn't so bad.
4: Of course it isn't. Ever since we've been little, our government has been feeding us this propaganda, and we have been conditioned to be repulsed by drugs, when in fact mankind's natural instinct is to alter his own consciousness.

0: okay, buddy?
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0: emotionally,
1: you know, just every, if it ends in LY, that's what we were sick of. But in that same token, this semester we are going to be reviewing, we're trying to do this intro and there's a bug flying around that I'm trying to keep my eye on, so we're gonna multitask here. We are reviewing a pay-per-view a week. Last week we did Ring of Honor Final Battle 2008. Didn't get him.
0: You gotta give up on it. It's gonna get so much worse if you don't.
1: Yeah, so we did Final Battle 2008 Ring of Honor's premiere pay-per-view, and we basically just sit down, watch, you know, a show each week. Max and I democratically pick one week by week. We are in week number two. We sit down, watch the pay-per-view, and then get here on air every Friday afternoon and talk about it with you guys. And we feel that is a, you know, it's a good way to go back and review, you know, what once was, so to speak, and sort of
0: like the Her song.
1: That's, yeah, rest in peace. But no, yeah. That's,
0: I will say, speaking of that, we do actually, before we start, yes, we do need to honor someone who, a wrestler who did pass away, someone who's, you got to give that up, man, especially right now. Andy Williams, the Butcher, known for his team in AEW and ROH, the Butcher and the Blade and the Bunny originally. Yes. Passed away, I think, a week ago, maybe just like about, a week ago. Also a very famous member, guitarist of Every Time I Die and Atomic Rule.
1: I think that's right.
0: Unfortunately passed away after an incident in Ring. And he is missed. He is missed by all. I believe AEW is actually doing a weekly, doing a...
1: Collision, I think. Yeah, they're doing a collision
0: dedication to him next week, I think it is, or maybe this week. I don't remember. One of the two.
1: It's, you know, rare that you see something like that happen, obviously, like something like that happening in ring, but it does happen, and it, you know, it goes to show that this sport that we love and cherish so much is a product of these men and women putting their bodies truly on the line, you know, each and every day. So obviously he will be very missed. Also,
0: speaking of AEW,
1: speaking of remembering lives lost, today is September 11th.
0: Yep.
1: Wanted to kick off today's show by remembering one of our own that we lost. Obviously, Paul J. Battaglia.
0: Yep.
1: Lost him in the 9/11 attacks 25 years ago today. So definitely want to take a second to, you know, dedicate this show to not only him, but, you know, if there are any listeners out there who, you know, maybe lost a loved one, or, you know, all of the loved ones, period, on this day, the innocent lives lost. We definitely want to, you know, send a prayer out for everyone that was affected and still feeling the effects of that day.
0: Yep. It's been a lot, as well as last week, just final wrestling note. We had AEW Dynamite. Was it Dynamite? Rebel Heart.
1: Yes.
0: As a fundraiser for Rebel, who is an AEW wrestler who was diagnosed with ALS, with terminal ALS, unfortunately. And she kind of had her final send-off, giving her glove to Britt Baker, DMD. What is it? DMD?
1: Dr. Britt Baker, DMD.
0: Thank you, DMD. Yes. Is this like a final send-off, you know, because, you know, as their relationship used to be like a couple of years ago.
1: Very touching story-wise,
0: and it was beautiful. It was beautiful in the end. So I think that is all the news
1: If you're still with us after, that bit of heaviness.
0: We've got one of the greatest pay-per-views of all time.
1: 100%.
0: And I truly mean that. I think this is maybe the... I want to point out Maddox is... Every like couple seconds, he just fully dissociates and looks off as, I'm going to get this bug.
1: It's gonna by the end of the broadcast, it will be copper. What did it actually?
0: Absolutely not. No.
1: Given the day, I won't go there. But it will be dealt with.
0: Yes.
1: In a manner that will end with he or she or they.
0: Yes. Here he comes. You got it. It's not worth. I have to mute your mic when you're gonna clap. It's gonna be too annoying. It's okay.
1: All right, forget them.
0: So we have this
1: NXT
0: week,
1: TakeOver to New York 2019.
0: One of the greatest, I think, probably maybe the best, I mean, at least on Cage Match, I think it's probably the top, I think it is the top rated WWE pay-per-view.
1: Is it really? Ever?
0: It might.
1: No
0: it
1: way.
0: Honestly might. Let me see.
1: Yeah, while you're looking that up, we, last week, of course, as mentioned, took a look at Ring of Honor Final Battle 2008, and we were kind of on the fly, on the air, bouncing

0: off ideas off of one another. And this era of Black and Gold NXT means a lot to me personally, because when I
1: It is the top rated.
0: wow.
1: It is right
0: Yeah,
1: above
0: what's it
1: by
0: above?
1: 0.8 points. WrestleMania
0: X7.
1: 17.
0: Yep.
1: Yep, WrestleMania. Sorry, excuse me. X7.
0: X7.
1: Which
0: Because they
1: was, and
0: were,
1: I, what,
0: it's an early two,
1: just to
0: early
1: point out the
0: 2000s
1: card on
0: thing.
1: this was, which, so many more matches.
0: Was
1: Also,
0: that Austin Rock 3?
1: this was, okay, we start out with, this was Jericho, Regal, Taz and
0: Great
1: APA.
0: opener, by the way.
1: Yeah,
0: Fantastic
1: Taz
0: match.
1: and APA versus The Right to Censor. Kane and versus Raven, Kane versus Raven versus Big Show. Eddie Guerrero versus Test.
0: I'm just getting comfy. You go
1: Oh,
0: ahead.
1: okay.
0: Continue.
1: Angle versus the China versus Ivory.
0: Ivory, wow, what a
1: McMahon,
0: name.
1: Shane versus Vince.
0: Of course.
1: And then the match of all, and then like the match of all time. Like one of, if not the most famous tag match ever.
0: Oh, the TLC.
1: The Christian Edge against Dudley Boys against Hardy Boys
0: Yes,
1: TLC,
0: yes.
1: like the may arguably the most, I would say the most important tag team
0: That
1: match of all
0: where Edge
1: time.
0: hit the spear off the top
1: Yep.
0: deal with Hardy, who was on
1: Yep.
0: the, yeah.
1: Then we have a battle royal where the Iron Sheik wins.
0: Oh, wow. I don't recall that happening, but sure. Sheiky baby.
1: Taker, Triple H, and then
0: Austin Rock.
1: Austin Rock.
0: Yep. Is that the one where he turned heel, I believe? I
1: Maybe
0: think
1: I
0: it was.
1: maybe. But yeah, that is still
0: Regardless.
1: 0.8 points under.
0: Wow.
1: Which
0: Wow.
1: is I truly
0: This is Meltzer?
1: this is
0: The
1: not even
0: Observer?
1: Meltzer. This is cage match ratings.
0: Oh,
1: Yeah,
0: interesting.
1: this
0: Oh, and
1: is
0: that, okay, so that kind of means more
1: Yeah. Well, yeah,
0: to
1: because
0: me.
1: it's less bias. It's
0: Exactly.
1: good. Like the top the Hanley, this is interesting actually. I know we have the show to talk about. This is actually I find this interesting. The top rated show, like pay-per-view or event. We're calling it event, not a pay-per-view. So it could be just be a regular show as well.
0: PLE.
1: No, just could be a TV event. The top one is
0: Wait, can I guess it?
1: yeah.
0: Is it WWE?
1: No, it's not.
0: Is it New Japan?
1: No.
0: Is it
1: It's
0: AEW?
1: AEW. It's a Dynamite.
0: What is it?
1: It's celebration of Brody Lee's life.
0: Oh,
1: That is the top
0: wow.
1: rated one at 9.84.
0: That's cool.
1: Below that, you have some other things. You get Double or Nothing 2026 is actually number 9 right now.
0: Really?
1: Yeah, which I
0: Oh.
1: expect to probably go down. It's new and
0: Right.
1: stuff.
0: It'll age.
1: Other than that, WWE gets it gets another takeover. The next event though is actually Money in the Bank 2011.
0: Sure.
1: Then you get a Friday Night SmackDown right below you, SmackDown from 2023, which is just sure.
0: What is that like a?
1: Actually, yeah, you know, curiosity. Let's see the card on this.
0: Is it a? Was
1: Cameron,
0: it?
1: you have
0: Is it?
1: the
0: Is that when
1: dark.
0: Punk came back
1: The
0: or?
1: dark matches: Cameron Grimes beats Odyssey Jones,
0: Oh my gosh,
1: Rey
0: Odyssey
1: Mysterio
0: Jones.
1: beats Grayson Waller, Io Sky with Bayley and Dakota Kai in Damage Control. Right? That was Damage Control.
0: Yep.
1: Yep, beats Zelina Vega. Street Profits against the Brawling Brutes.
0: Wow.
1: Rest in peace, Butch
0: Yeah.
1: and Ridge Holland. LA Knight beats Finn Balor. And then the two other dark matches are Solo beats Matt Riddle, and Cody Rhodes defeats Austin Theory.
0: And this
1: I
0: is
1: don't
0: one of the
1: know why.
0: highest rated events
1: So
0: in
1: the
0: wrestling
1: number
0: history?
1: 18, it's 18 at 18th place. All that to say,
0: Wow.
1: we should talk about TakeOver 2019. This was
0: Yeah.
1: because this was. I mean, there was one match I didn't like on here because I just didn't like either of the wrestlers in it, just
0: Fair.
1: how they wrestle. Ignoring that this is going to be the best pay-per-view that we watch,
0: No,
1: I think, on
0: I
1: average.
0: think it might be. And as I
1: I
0: was
1: don't think something I
0: saying,
1: don't think something will I don't I just don't there are going to be things that there are things like better,
0: I
1: but I think
0: better
1: on
0: from sure. You're
1: average
0: right.
1: you're not going to have anything nearly as consistent as this.
0: Yeah, the reason, I mean, I resonate with this era so much because when I first got into WWE pro wrestling when I was super young, obviously, like that was Summer of Punk era. And then
1: Yeah.
0: as I got older, started to mature.
1: The thing, like, all to say, like, this NXT Black and Gold is every big wrestler in the independent scene
0: Oh,
1: that
0: yeah.
1: WWE has bought up.
0: Yes.
1: That is literally what it
0: That's what it
1: is.
0: was. Because when I
1: And they
0: started
1: still
0: to.
1: didn't, and the, but with the caveat of they didn't fully transfer them over to the WWE style of wrestling yet. They
0: Exactly.
1: went halfway.
0: They were still letting him go for the most part. And like, as I started to mature around this era as, you know, a wrestling fan, I started to explore the independent scenes. And this was right around the time where, like you said, Max, like all of these, just like all of the top indie guys were coming over to
1: it's literally
0: NXT.
1: Everyone.
0: And it was,
1: if you look at the PWG like roster a year before it, and then now it's they're the same thing.
0: Exactly. It was just a brand of wrestling that really resonated with me at the time. And I was luckily like able to, as I was coming into my own as like a wrestling fan, watch all of this stuff live. So this was really cool. I did watch this pay-per-view live. I watched this whole, obviously, WrestleMania weekend. This took place, you know, this was WrestleMania 35 in MetLife Stadium. But this was, you know, a day or two prior to that at the Barclays Center in Brooklyn.
1: Yep.
0: But yeah, let's just get right into the show.
1: So first match, we have the War Raiders, the incoming champions versus Aleister Black in Ricochet.
0: Tag team title match.
1: Yes. First thing, I will say, happy they got the name change.
0: Yep.
1: They were going by like kind of their real names, like, you know, they were Hanson and Rowe at this point.
0: It was throwing me the whole match.
1: Yeah, going to Ivar and Eric.
0: Yeah.
1: Actually perfect move. The issue is when they got the names Ivar and Eric, the team name changed. They became so much worse.
0: Dude, I was...
1: When they became the Viking Experience. One point, it's not the Viking Raiders. It was the Viking Experience to start, and then it was the Viking Raiders, both of which were awful.
0: I couldn't help but throughout my enjoyment of this match, I just couldn't help but like feel a sense of anger as to my bewilderment as to how these two became a comedy team.
1: Yes.
0: That did nothing on the main roster.
1: Yes.
0: Like, wow.
1: Yes.
0: So innovative.
1: Good.
0: So like,
1: I also want to just to start out with their entrance was so sick.
0: Great
1: they
0: way to kick off the show.
1: They come out like you cannot see them, and they come out from like out of just like of like fog. Both of them. And you're like, where the hell could they have come out from? It doesn't make any sense.
0: They've got like a battalion of guys like playing these
1: drums
0: like
1: in
0: these weird outfits. It was great. Yeah, it was sick. Ricochet comes out. I love his theme song.
1: I forgot about his entrance.
0: Yeah.
1: He's like surrounded by lasers all around him. And it's sick.
0: And then
1: you get
0: Aleister. Oh my. Dude. Come on.
1: There isn't a better way to describe it than pure aura.
0: Yeah. No, that's literally the word I was thinking. I'm like in one of my classes right now, I'm like studying the original term of aura.
1: Yeah.
0: And it's like the uniqueness and originality. What this
1: well,
0: is.
1: I feel like it's the equivalent aura of saying like the biblical when I say awesome, I mean biblically awesome sort of thing. There is nothing like it. If you haven't seen his entrance before, it's coming out of nowhere. Aleister Black is like, you know, has the vibe of like I'd say metal music kind of is
0: Code
1: his
0: Orange
1: vibe.
0: Does his theme song. They're like metal punk.
1: Yeah.
0: He
1: comes up. He's starting fully flat, so you can't see him. And then imagine going from fully flat to 90 degrees sit like
0: laying
1: standing,
0: like as if you're.
1: But
0: in a
1: he's
0: coffin.
1: Laying down like he's in a coffin, and he's being risen up slowly.
0: There's like candles and smoke. It's like
1: the coolest.
0: Dude,
1: it's
0: so
1: the
0: sick.
1: Coolest thing.
0: Crowd
1: right?
0: is like
1: loving
0: yelling
1: it.
0: Every word of his theme. Dude, the crowd. This is another reason I love like this era of NXT is because
1: so
0: like when you look at this weekend, right? You have NXT TakeOver New York, and you have WrestleMania.
1: And you have WrestleMania.
0: You have 15,000. Like every single person in that building is a hardcore wrestling fan.
1: Yes.
0: They were hot from the second the show kicked off until the last three count of the main event.
1: Yes.
0: I mean, the crowds were what made this era feel like special. And this night was no different.
1: And then you get the iconic, and then you get the Aleister Black iconic thingy of the going the cross-legged in the ring.
0: Yep.
1: And Ricochet above him doing the pose, Ricochet looking a little goofy because it's just, unfortunately, as much as great of a wrestler as Ricochet is,
0: he's a corny baby.
1: He is always just kind of corny, and you don't really know what to do with him.
0: Right.
1: So that is the start. The start of the match, so awesome.
0: It's great.
1: Who is it? Is it Rowe?
0: No.
1: It's Eric, right?
0: There's the same person. Let's call him whatever you want. Eric and Rowe are the same person.
1: Yeah. So I'm just making sure it is Rowe. It's Rowe versus Aleister.
0: Because I think he was going by Eric Rowe.
1: It was just Rowe.
0: Rowe begins the match with
1: Aleister. With Aleister.
0: Yes.
1: Because we have to... Eric. We're just going to
0: call
1: Eric.
0: Him Eric.
1: Yeah. Eric begins the match with Aleister.
0: Yes.
1: And it's awesome because it's the full thing of mutual respect. They both have like opportunities to get these big hits, and they're like, not gonna do it.
0: Yep.
1: She's gonna
0: like we're gonna work
1: back off.
0: We're gonna work here, brother.
1: It was like it was genuinely beautiful. Love the fact that you have the two. You also have the two people who are wrestling at a time matched up, right?
0: Yeah.
1: Alistair and Eric are the strikers, while Ivar and Ricochet are the high flyers. Yes, Ivar is the high flyer. If you don't know what these guys look like, I'd highly recommend it. It's insane.
0: Yep.
1: I want to point out at some point, both Ivar and Ricochet both do handspring moves.
0: Oh yeah. Oh yeah. We get that spot in the match. Yeah. Nigel puts it very well when.
1: Hey, commentary team.
0: We didn't even touch on that yet.
1: The two of the most iconic commentators ever. We have Nigel McGuinness and
0: who we spoke about at length last week.
1: And the greatest.
0: Dude, yeah.
1: The greatest. Yeah. I really mean it. When you really think. The greatest WWE commentator. The greatest wrestling commentator we've ever had.
0: Mauro Ranallo. Mamma Mia.
1: Mamma Mia.
0: Have you seen the documentary that WWE did on him? They did him.
1: I haven't.
0: It's a good watch.
1: Yeah, we were talking about earlier where we have moments of him. I'm just going to spoil it. Some point he just goes,
0: R-E-S-P-E-C-T,
1: Nigel.
0: Yes. Dude, his one-liners and quips and catchphrases and the way he articulated things and the way he made big moments feel like big moments was unparalleled.
1: This is going to be a weird comparison. I don't know if you've ever watched Counter-Strike.
0: No, nope.
1: The esport.
0: No, nope.
1: But their commentators.
0: I mean,
1: for it
0: I'm
1: reason,
0: familiar with the game, but
1: their
0: I never
1: commentators
0: it.
1: For it are the genuine reason I watch it.
0: That's cool.
1: There are like three of them that there are like three people or two or three people that I can think of are like, yeah, I'll be honest, I go back because I want to hear their excitement.
0: Dude,
1: and it's
0: esports
1: the same
0: shout
1: feeling.
0: That's probably a sick job.
1: It is awesome. I digress only because we have to get through this match.
0: No, yeah, Nigel puts it well when Hansen tags into the match. He says it's Hansen and Ricochet after Alistair and Rowe have their you know beginning sort of face off. He puts it well when these are the two high flyers of their respective teams, even though it does not look like it, considering Hansen is well over 300 pounds.
1: The other thing I want to say that especially Alistair did so well is acting actually hurt. They sold the selling, and not just in the moves, but in the how much damage their body should have taken.
0: Yes.
1: At different points of the match, perfect.
0: You lose that in some of the other matches on the card, which
1: is
0: not.
1: Fine.
0: It's whatever.
1: It's fine.
0: But
1: we get it.
0: It's but highlighted more so.
1: Specifically, Alistair sold I was like, had this like genuine moment in the minute, being like, oh my God,
0: Dude, he looks
1: like he's like stumbling around. He can't walk straight and stuff.
0: And sort of going off that as well, a point that I was going to bring up is how. Not only on the offensive end of things, Hansen and Rowe, like how agile, how light on their feet there were. They worked so light when they were taking moves. Like there was a specific moment in this match where, I think it was Hansen and Alistair, and Hansen sort of missed, went for a move off the ropes. Alistair catches him into a very like. Very quick snap German suplex, and Hansen just made it look like Alistair was lifting up like a 5-year-old kid.
1: Yeah, there was also I want to point out there was also a moment where Ricochet picks up.
0: Yeah,
1: where Ricochet
0: crazy
1: does
0: feet
1: a some like not a Samoan drop, but it's where you throw it over the back instead of just drop it.
0: Yeah, like a fall away slam. Type deal
1: on Hansen or Ivar, which is Ricochet is a very not he's a high flyer. He's not supposed to be strong.
0: Yes,
1: insane.
0: It was the sort of thing where you got. You know, the high flyer like Ricochet showing a ridiculous feat of strength and guys like Hansen and Ivar doing back handspring lariats, like back elbows. Like
1: It was awesome.
0: It was crazy. It was great.
1: All things you get right before the end, you have a close fall on Ivar or Hansen that gets cleared away. Eventually, like Aleister Black's taken out. They hit a bunch of stuff.
0: Yeah, that spot was sick. Aleister hits a black mass. Ricochet then hits the shooting star press.
1: Oh, no. That's what. Wait a second. Because we're forgetting about the cooler part before that, the kick out from that Aleister Black used to get the count away.
0: Oh, yes, that's right. Yeah. That's what I was actually thinking of. Yeah.
1: Ivar and Eric end up doing some like tag team combo right on Ricochet. Ricochet's lying down. Eric's first on top. Ivar's also on him. And you get a 1-2. And out of the top corner of the screen.
0: Out of frame.
1: Out of frame. You have Aleister Black doing a, what do you call that, actually?
0: Coup de grace, right? I mean,
1: I was going to say.
0: Like a double foot stomp.
1: Double foot stomped onto Ivar's back. And it's just fully out of frame. Even in the replay, you can barely see his feet. And it was
0: because
1: sick.
0: You're thinking, like, this has got to be the finish.
1: This
0: has got to
1: be the finish.
0: There's like 600 pounds of weight stacked on Ricochet. By the way,
1: didn't feel a thing.
0: Not a great night to be Ricochet.
1: Yeah.
0: under 600 pounds of weight and getting stomped by your own partner just to break up the pin for them to only lose the match.
1: That is the finish. They lose. They end up losing the match.
0: Yes.
1: But it was awesome. They by the end of it, they're like, they're shaking their hands, putting their hands up and stuff.
0: Because this was Ricochet's send-off. He was going to the main roster post-WrestleMania.
1: I forgot about
0: Alistair
1: that.
0: And Ricochet sort of had this team that they put together. They won the Dusty Classic. And this was sort of Ricochet's, you know, putting over Eric and Ivar on his way out. It was a nice show of respect afterwards.
1: And they put their belts out, actually straight up bowed to them, left.
0: It was
1: like,
0: great.
1: Yeah,
0: it was a cool moment.
1: It was awesome.
0: And a truly fantastic way to kick off
1: the
0: show.
1: An insane
0: like,
1: opener.
0: Like, tag team wrestling... From, like, obviously a very hardened and rugged and respected tag team like the War Raiders, but two guys you don't think of as necessarily tag team wrestlers.
1: Right, but a thing that we've talked about is, like, you can't just casually put a lot of people together because you generally miss the actual, like, real tag team aspects of it.
0: Right.
1: That's why, like, I don't really like a lot of trios a lot of the time because you don't have a real team. It is just individual wrestlers doing things.
0: Yeah.
1: Right? It's why, like, Motor City Machine Guns, for example, they have – if you have combos that they're doing – that's where you have tag team wrestling looking great.
0: Yeah.
1: I would want that all the time. Aleister Black and Ricochet had none of that, but it looked great.
0: Yeah, exactly. It was just a really
1: They did it exactly how they were supposed to.
0: Yeah. But the War Raiders retain the NXT World Tag Team titles in our opening match. We get a You Deserve It chant for Ricochet on his way to the main roster. And that sets us up.
1: And that's kind of the end. I'll be honest, that was kind of the end of Ricochet.
0: That was the end.
1: Ricochet went into spots where he was the flippy guy.
0: That was Ricochet's last hurrah. In WWE.
1: Yes, essentially.
0: For the most part.
1: Yeah. Next up, we have the match that we both didn't... I definitely disliked a lot more than you.
0: Yeah. I think it was the worst match on the show, but that's...
1: I don't know. Yes, it was. I didn't love the four-way, to be honest. It wasn't...
0: I think it was better than...
1: But it was... I enjoyed it more.
0: Yeah.
1: I enjoyed that more than this. We have Velveteen Dream versus Matt Riddle. Velveteen Dream walking in as the North American champion. I just don't like – I discovered through this match, I don't like either of their styles of wrestling. Like, I can't even accurately judge it because I don't like either of them. I think Velveteen Dream looks incomplete the whole time. He doesn't know what type of wrestler he wants to be. And I think Matt Riddle looks like he wrestles like he is a much bigger guy. Right?
0: Yeah,
1: he wrestles like he has about 50 more pounds of muscle than he actually does.
0: Right.
1: And yeah. I just can't – but it's just, to me, it's not believable.
0: That I understand. We'll get into it. Obviously, like, you know, this is a match where the title's on the line. I was going to say, too, before we got on air, we were talking about video packages. And this video package that were, you know, shown before the match is to You Should Have Seen Me in a Crown by Billie Eilish. And that... immediately, and I didn't know that was the theme to the overall show until later on, and that just immediately like catapulted me back into this era of my life, and I was like, wow, so this is what we're doing. But yeah, so this match kicks off. It starts rather slow.
1: Yeah, it's a slow start, but you have kind of Riddle controlling the whole thing, right, with different holds and stuff, like looking to try to put him away with different submissions.
0: Gonna say too, we mentioned last week. Back-to-back shows taking place in New York. We saw Claudio coming in with a Boston Red Sox jersey last time. This time, on the flip side of things, Matt Riddle draped in the New York Yankees pinstripes on the trunks. I thought that was I mentioned it last week. I always think it's a nice touch. Anyway, go ahead.
1: It starts with a slow start. You have Matt Riddle basically putting in a lot of submission-type holds and like doing a lot of like, I guess whatever. I'm going to be biased. I can't help but be biased. Doing a lot of lazy, like tries to you know, lock up. Kicks him doing some like quote unquote MMA leg kicks and stuff. That's one of the things I actually hated about it because I'm like, what's the point of this? Just start. I get it. You're supposed to be like, he's got an MMA background, but it's so weird that it also looked like it. Also, Dream sold it like it hurt so much that it immediately threw me out. Like, how are we starting here, guys?
0: Well, I think with the psychological, and I'm not to play devil's advocate because, like, you know, who am I really advocating for here? The match, I suppose. But I think the psychological warfare, quote unquote, they were going for was
1: that, like,
0: they were playing into the fact that Dream didn't, you know, Nigel again put it very well that, or maybe it was Percy even, I can't remember, but one of the commentators put it very well when they said that, it's hard to believe, I think it was Percy, hard to believe that Riddle can be so cool, casual, nonchalant until the bell rings. And I think what they were trying to allude to was Dream, because of that notion, not really taking Riddle seriously. And then he gets in the ring. Riddle tries to wear him down, goes for the submissions, goes for all this chain wrestling.
1: Yeah.
0: And for the first three quarters of the match up until the back 10, it's just
1: complete control.
0: It was Riddle dominating.
1: And then you get my least favorite moment of the night, which is Dream goes full Hogan. And when I say that, and you're like, well, what do you mean? He just like doesn't sell. That's part of it. He does the full, like, shaking finger, like, no, keeps getting kicked, doesn't feel anything,
0: like,
1: and does the leg drop as well. Does the full thing.
0: Yep. This was, and I again, I don't know how, if at all, you were like tapped into this era in like real time.
1: He's still popular around that time, which I right. But this, you know,
0: but,
1: I still get
0: no.
1: It.
0: But what I was going to say was this was Dream's thing of working in an older sort of style. Like we see him,
1: whole
0: thing is he's Prince,
1: right?
0: You know
1: no, I, mean? I and I get it. Right,
0: he's got the elbow drop off the top rope as his finisher. He does a double axe handle. He does.
1: I get it. I just
0: he's know, a very like, Rick Rude esque
1: yes
0: character.
1: Nothing.
0: And that's fine. Yeah. That's fair. To
1: so
0: each
1: that,
0: their own.
1: That happens. He ends up hitting some stuff.
0: I can understand. In the midst of this show and this era, why this character style would fall flat.
1: I think just even today, like I think the style just falls flat for me no matter what.
0: That's fair.
1: It's just like.
0: I understand that.
1: If you're.
0: I still love you.
1: Well, thank you. Okay. You know what? It's at least someone does. Thank you.
0: All right. Well.
1: You get like a deadlift German suplex and like the outside middle rope sort of thing. And it looks like Riddle's finally going to win, but it ends up being that Dream gets him into a roll up, and scores the victory.
0: I actually did.
1: Which I get.
0: Enjoy
1: I
0: the finish.
1: It makes sense. I'll give it that.
0: We had Dream earlier in the match go for these diving axe handles. He hits three of them. Goes for one on the outside. This is super early. Doesn't hit that one. Finally, after he hulks up quite literally. Hits that diving axe handle on the floor. They sort of do a back and forth.
1: You
0: where,
1: got me, brother.
0: Dream goes for the elbow. Riddle gets him into a counter. Goes for the why am I blanking? Not the coquina clutch. He's going for like a
1: I don't remember. Did he do a triangle at some? No, he didn't go for a
0: but
1: triangle at some
0: what
1: point.
0: What is his? I can't like a rear naked choke type deal.
1: Yeah,
0: he goes for his submission move finisher.
1: Right. Yeah.
0: He ends up. I mean, you think. Like, by the way, the match is going, that this is going to be, you know, a Riddle tap-out victory. He lets go of the leg body scissors.
1: Yep.
0: Riddle gets flipped out of nowhere. Dream rolls him up. Three count. Velveteen Dream retains the North American title. I thought it was a pretty cool out of...
1: Yeah.
0: The crowd popped huge for it.
1: Yep, crowd loved it.
0: Yeah.
1: And then you get a fist bump at the end. Whatever.
0: Another display of respect.
1: Whatever. I don't care. We get to like my not the best match of the night.
0: Like,
1: but my favorite. This is my personal favorite.
0: Had this match not been on a card with Gargano Cole one,
1: it would have been by far and away the best match on the card.
0: Oh my gosh.
1: You're listening to WHOW Binghamton. The next match is for the NXT United Kingdom Championship. Pete Dunne, the Bruiserweight Pete Dunne, versus the Ring General Walter
0: Zelingenelal. I'm like,
1: and you also get. I want to point out for commentary, you get Vic Joseph now with Mauro and with Nigel.
0: Elite
1: best commentary like a perfect commentary.
0: Can you
1: the
0: look
1: whole
0: me
1: time.
0: In the eyes right now? I'm starting to tear up. I'm not kidding.
1: This match. We've talked about personally how good, and on the show, we've talked about how good Walter is. This is just perfection. Walter, and I've literally said these exact words so many times. Walter plays his role perfectly. He knows exactly who he is, he knows exactly what he does. And the thing also is he knows how to sell. But he's not this just bruising big guy who doesn't make other people look good. He makes them look amazing because of how devastating he makes them look. I also want to say I forgot about this. I just as a personal note, in between this, we get a shot of Tony Storm and Piper Niven.
0: Yeah, mention this.
1: Yeah, one of the greatest promos of all time.
0: Forgot that she wasn't already. She was NXT UK at the time.
1: She was NXT UK, then went over to NXT.
0: Crazy. You know, very cool to see Tony.
1: Yeah,
0: and
1: Tony
0: Piper
1: Storm,
0: there.
1: especially relevant right now with Mariah May.
0: Yes.
1: And that Mariah May promo. I sent into Life Mediocrity. You'll be liked but never loved. People will remember you fondly, like, well, whatever happened to Mariah May? Whatever happened to Blake Monroe?
0: Whatever happened to Blake Monroe?
1: I just want to point out commentary moment. You get Mauro shouting out Kenta Kobashi, saying Walter learned his chops from Kenta Kobashi. Yes,
0: that popped me huge.
1: Yep, that was awesome. The other thing I want to say, with the song from the beginning, perfect entrance. Walter has a perfect entrance.
0: Dude.
1: His music is perfect. One of the worst mistakes that WWE ever made is when they tried to technify it.
0: Yep.
1: Dvorak's 9th New World Symphony 4th movement. Perfection.
0: It's the song you heard to open the show.
1: That is also right. That's the same thing. He comes out. That's how he greets. His actual entrance into NXT UK is Piton has beat... Piton beat... What did he...
0: Tyler...
1: I think he beat Tyler Bate. Yeah. He's celebrating. And then you hear... Da-da.
0: Yep.
1: Da-da. Right? And the screen goes white behind him. Same entrance. Yep. And Walter appears. And it's it's just perfect.
0: Those three guys for me were... to 14-year-old me.
1: The coolest people of all time.
0: The coolest, because they all worked each other. Like, you had Bate and Dunn, you had Bate and Gunther, you had Gunther and Dunn.
1: Yep.
0: You had Gunther and
1: It was, dude. I can't believe there was never all three of them at the same time.
0: But there was never a miss.
1: It was.
0: Ever.
1: It's in the chemistry between all three of them.
0: Zero
1: is insane.
0: Misses. Like, all classics.
1: No, Tyler Bate.
0: Whether or not we have like we watch it like for the show, like Walter and Tyler Bate, NXT TakeOver Cardiff, one of the greatest matches in the history of professional wrestling. Bar none.
1: Yes. All that to say, he done. Insane. Just as the Bruiserweight.
0: Dude, I love
1: what
0: his entrance music.
1: What a
0: I
1: gimmick.
0: Love his. Oh.
1: Just such a great gimmick for his character.
0: Yeah.
1: Given that he's like kind of small and scrappy. Yeah. Lean into it. Don't try to make
0: his
1: him when he's not.
0: His entrance is so sick too.
1: He's just,
0: great night for entrances.
1: Yes.
0: On this show.
1: He's also going into this having a reign of 685 days. And the whole thing around this match is Pete Dunne was like, I want Walter.
0: Like,
1: let me beat Walter. Walter came in and is like so scary. And he's like, you know what? I can beat him.
0: For those who maybe, you know, only are like casual watchers or maybe only check out the main roster stuff, pre-Roman, in a year's time in 2020 when Reigns starts his 1,100 day reign, this was unheard of.
1: This is like the longest reign. The only one before it was Asuka's NXT reign, which was also unheard of.
0: And then like prior to that, you got to go to like Bob Backlund.
1: Yes.
0: In like the
1: '60s. Literally.
0: Crazy.
1: Yeah.
0: Yeah.
1: So
0: like Pete's been champion
1: forever.
0: And also he's what, 23? Nuts.
1: I'm happy he's at least now getting he's now a producer on a lot of things. And guess what? Every match he produces
0: is the best on the
1: him
0: show.
1: Every match him and Tyler Bate produce are insane.
0: Yep.
1: Guess who did the El Grande Americano?
0: Exactly.
1: Guess who did it?
0: Right.
1: It's
0: none
1: him.
0: Other. Yeah.
1: So incredible entrances and stuff. All that aside, if you've watched a Walter match, it is a Walter match. It is what you expect.
0: I will say that.
1: Right. It's massive chops. The chops that are genuinely ringing out, right? It's so physical, right? And I kind of really do love, because it makes sense, Dunn never looks like... Dunn has moments, but there's never a large moment, right, where he's in control for a while.
0: Oh, 100%.
1: And I love that, because that is makes sense, right? Walter's genuinely so big that... You know, if you want to get over him, you got to go quick and in small, flashes.
0: And to your kind of going off of what you said with the whole build here was Pete had been champion forever. He said, this is the one guy I haven't beaten. I want him.
1: Yeah.
0: Very early on in the match, you saw a look in Pete Dunne's eye where he was thinking, what have I gotten myself into?
1: And I'll tell you know where it might have been? I think so. It might have been at the dropkick.
0: It was.
1: Yes. Well, Walter hits – anytime Walter, and I mean Walter, hit a dropkick – I mean, there are more famous clips of it. The people went flying. Because I want to point out, this is a 300-pound, 7-foot man hitting a full dropkick.
0: Like a Randy Orton dropkick.
1: Yes. They genuinely, you could see them move faster.
0: Yeah.
1: It was insane.
0: It was nuts.
1: Right? So you have that. You have Walter, excuse me, because Gunther, they do work differently, truly.
0: Oh, yeah.
1: Walter, so technical. Like, that was the other thing that makes him so great. He works submissions so much. But the best part about that is, so does Pete Dunne.
0: Yeah.
1: Pete Dunne doing all these, his thing was, he's about, finger manipulation.
0: The finger manipulation, that's right.
1: And so it was just, I mean, it's...
0: And for those who, again, so we're talking about finger manipulation here. The way
1: like
0: that...
1: bending fingers and stuff.
0: A UK style of wrestling is very different to an American yes. style of wrestling. And Pete Dunne's whole thing was he would grab his opponent's limbs, fingers, yes. and literally bend them sideways.
1: Yes.
0: And like... just destroy yeah,
1: the
0: your
1: only
0: hands.
1: The equivalent is like the what's the penta thing?
0: Oh, where he
1: yes, like the arm where yeah. he does the arm. Imagine doing that, but to every limb
0: exactly, and every like individual. It's crazy.
1: Yes, I also want to point out some other things I love is Pete Dunne has at some point late in the match has Walter in like a triangle. Walter basically pushes him away, and then chops him from
0: yeah,
1: inside a triangle. Yeah. Was so sick. And then, like, does a massive chop, hits a powerbomb, does a release powerbomb from the top rope. This is, and then you get to the finish here. That's not the finish.
0: No.
1: That's too easy. Walter doesn't. That would be way too easy right. for Walter to do. No. After doing an avalanche powerbomb, avalanche release powerbomb, he goes full all the way back up and hits a frog splash.
0: From, like, three, like, this dude, Pete, was on the other side of the ring. Like, he had to fly, and he hits it. 1, 2, 3. We have a new NXT UK champion. Walter.
1: I mean, it was insane.
0: The pacing in this match was sublime.
1: Yeah, because it's Walter. He's the right. He might be the best worker. He's perfect.
0: They work.
1: He's my. I think really. Yeah. I think that's it. He is my favorite wrestler. I think realistically, when
0: not
1: I like
0: a bad
1: really
0: pick
1: think
0: to
1: about
0: have.
1: It, because I think in everything that he does, he's perfect in. You know what
0: yeah.
1: I mean? Everything
0: I mean,
1: that
0: like
1: he's
0: Prime
1: done,
0: Walter
1: he's perfect.
0: Is just, I mean,
1: yes.
0: he was on a heater during yeah. this era. I mean, he, I, like, they worked up when they needed to. They told a story. It was a match that was not reliant on spamming the kickouts.
1: No. Nope.
0: It was a match that you could show
1: also
0: to
1: because
0: anyone.
1: Walter would just, if he would, it, honestly, and it made sense story-wise, if he would have, like, if he wouldn't have kicked out, or if Pete Dunne, like, wouldn't have been able to kick out earlier in the match, Walter would have just stopped pinning him.
0: Exactly.
1: He genuinely would have. He's done that before.
0: Yes.
1: Where he's like, no, I'm going to beat you up more.
0: That,
1: actually,
0: right.
1: I'm going to choose to beat you up. You can't get off this easy.
0: It was a match that you could show to any one of your friends who had never seen wrestling before.
1: And
0: they
1: can follow it.
0: You could really pick like any, you know, like it's this match, the opener and the main event that you could
1: yes.
0: show to any one of your friends who've never seen wrestling and be like, this
1: yes.
0: is why I watch.
1: Yes.
0: This is genuinely why I watch. They make combat sports look real.
1: Yes.
0: Like, it was just
1: yeah,
0: fantastic.
1: Specifically Walter. Like,
0: five
1: it
0: out of
1: just
0: five.
1: The chops. Yeah.
0: Yep.
1: It was incredible. Next up, you have the Fatal 4-Way for the NXT Women's Championship between Io Shirai, or now Io Sky,
0: yep.
1: Shayna Baszler, Bianca Belair, and Kairi Sane. Yeah, she's still Kairi Sane here.
0: Yes.
1: Yeah.
0: Yep.
1: Shayna Baszler was the woman, she really was in NXT.
0: Oh, yeah.
1: She was a two-time champion. She was, I think her, who's the, I think she was like the alpha woman, I think was her thing, was what she was called, if I remember correctly.
0: Yeah, she had like the MMA, like very similar background to like a Matt Riddle, where she had the MMA background.
1: Yes.
0: And she was just
1: yes.
0: like, she was terrifying.
1: Yes.
0: Like, no glitz, no glamour.
1: Nope.
0: Like she
1: it,
0: was
1: just,
0: she walked to the ring and was going to like,
1: I'm going to beat
0: you
1: up.
0: And I'm
1: going
0: yeah. to win.
1: I also love here, and we were talking about this earlier, man, we got to watch some more Kairi Sane.
0: Oh, yeah.
1: And Io Shirai, specifically.
0: Io Shirai.
1: Io Shirai. Because they both looked so good when they were doing spots together in this.
0: Before the Fed captured them up.
1: Yes.
0: Yeah.
1: Like, they looked absolutely insane. The Pirate Queen, I forgot about how cool the Pirate Queen like
0: yeah,
1: gimmick
0: dude,
1: is.
0: It was so
1: it's
0: awesome.
1: So sick.
0: Yeah, another, I mean, this is a three-hour show. This
1: yes.
0: is a match 4 of 5. And what I was going to bring up at the top of the show, forgot to, another reason why I particularly loved this era is this is a 5-match show.
1: It's
0: each
1: only
0: match
1: five.
0: Gets time.
1: Each match was at least 15. The shortest match was like 18 minutes.
0: Exactly. And it's because of this, because you're limiting the matches on the card. You're limiting the amount of takeovers. There's not a pay-per-view a month.
1: No.
0: You know, there's like a pay-per-view every 2 months.
1: Right. I think they had other pay-per-view. I think they still did a pay-per-view a month.
0: But
1: the takeover was a thing of like, you get like maybe 3 or 4 a year sort
0: exactly.
1: of thing.
0: And so it made, what it did was make the weekly TV matches building up to the pay-per-view matches mean a heck of a lot more. So you had to tune into NXT Weekly. And therefore,
1: yes.
0: the guys and girls who didn't get onto the takeover cards were still getting eyes on them
1: yes.
0: every week in big like money
1: yes.
0: matches because everyone was tuned into this, glued to their
1: yes.
0: television screens.
1: Great. So we have a great match. I want to just point out the ending of it, just because we got to leave time. We do.
0: Yeah.
1: You have, basically it all comes down to like kind of stories of the matches that Io Shirai and Kairi Sane are partners, but they end up kind of costing each other the match.
0: Classic.
1: Right. Right. Very classic thing.
0: Trope.
1: Right. Yeah. And what ends up happening is Bianca Belair like hits something on one of them. And then Shayna Baszler opportunist kind of thing comes in, hits Bianca Belair, wins the match from there.
0: Yeah,
1: and then very quickly gets out of there.
0: Specifically, the finish here was Kairi and Io were in the ring. They like at last finally start to go at it.
1: Yep.
0: Io was throwing firearms, but Kairi hits a spike DDT.
1: Yep.
0: Kairi and Io hit a double burning hammer. Belair.
1: That's right.
0: It looked so sick. A burning hammer is like not something you see much anymore. It's kind of like a taboo move.
1: We could talk about the history of the burning hammer with Kenta. Is it Kobashi or Misawa?
0: Both of them, but Misawa sort of.
1: Yes,
0: like,
1: Misawa
0: was
1: the famous. Was the famous
0: yeah.
1: one. Yeah.
0: Bianca goes to cover Kairi, but Shayna kicks her in the head. It looked nasty. Baszler locks in the sleeper on Bianca.
1: Yep. And
0: Bianca has to tap. Shayna retains the NXT Women's title.
1: We have to go to the fight, the main event of this. This is one of the greatest. Folks. I mean, this is top. This is really has to be top five greatest WWE matches.
0: I forgot to wear my Adam Cole T-shirt to this.
1: we have the best 2 of 3 falls for the vacant NXT championship because Ciampa got injured here. Ciampa got injured and had to get neck surgery and he had to relinquish it. And it was going to be Gargano versus Ciampa. Had a match. Adam Cole wins that match. Also want to point out here that at this time, the what's it called has no why can't I think of their name?
0: DIY?
1: No.
0: NXT?
1: Adam Cole.
0: Undisputed Era.
1: Undisputed Era has no gold.
0: No, and that's what their whole thing was.
1: Yes.
0: They wanted to be, quote, draped in gold throughout the entire year. Adam Cole hits a few rough patches, ends up winning a five-way match, number one contenders match, to put himself into the vacant NXT title match at TakeOver, faces Johnny. They have a really sick build.
1: Yep.
0: Two guys who, again, were indie legends.
1: Yes.
0: I was going to say, too, like, everyone on this show is
1: an indie
0: so over.
1: Yes,
0: like,
1: there's not one person.
0: There are heels,
1: but not
0: like,
1: really.
0: The only true heel-ish guy is Adam Cole because of what he does later on in this match. But like everyone is so over. Like it's insane.
1: 2 out of 3 falls match. The first and second fall, honestly, they're good. They're not why you watch them.
0: But it's set. It's
1: right.
0: I was gonna say, can you think off the top of your head?
1: I know what you're going to say. I cannot think of one that's ended in 2 falls.
0: Yes. No, I can't either.
1: No. Right. Cole hits, what's it called? Cole hits
0: the last shot to get the first one.
1: And second fall, Gargano gets in with the
0: Gargano escape.
1: With the Gargano
0: and
1: escape.
0: And Cole's thing.
1: Sorry, the Gargano escape.
0: Yes. Thank you. Yes. Thank you. Thank you. I still love you. Thank you for correcting me. Gargano escape. Very nice play on words.
1: It's so
0: bad. I'm an English major, by the way. So 2 out of 3 falls, for those who don't know, is very self-explanatory. It's 2 out of 3 falls.
1: Yeah. First to 2.
0: So,
1: right. So therefore, we know they're good. We know
0: it's going to a third fall.
1: That's also where starting at the third and final fall. That's where the match gets. One of the greatest things ever.
0: What I will say about the second fall, though, is the way that it ends. Cole obviously takes the first fall, and then in fall number 2, which we've seen this before, it's another trope that I think was done well here. Gargano gets him in the Gargano escape,
1: and he taps
0: Cole
1: immediately. He's like, "Yeah, it's not worth it. Take the damage."
0: He's like, "Let's just go to this third fall. Yeah. Let's not waste my energy. Let's ride it out."
1: Yeah, I don't even know how to start to begin. Let me begin by talking about the references that are made during this.
0: Yep.
1: Mauro quotes, the start of the match starts with a rest in peace Nipsey Hussle quote. Then Nigel McGuinness talking about Muhammad Ali and George Foreman. Then we get a Josh Barnett mention. And then we get a Nelson Mandela mention.
0: And then we get
1: Lady Gaga mention as well.
0: We get Johnny in fall number 3 is sort of, he's got like a rear waist lock on Cole. And they're heading towards the ropes. And he says, Johnny wrestling, much like his beloved Cleveland Browns revamped offense looking to score, simply poetic out of this man.
1: There's no one like Mauro.
0: Nobody was doing it like Mauro. No one. There was simply no one.
1: It's just no one on earth. He did a commentary for like a MLP a couple months ago, and I've been meaning to watch that episode. Yeah. So we have this. this, so the third fall is kind of is such a classic wrestling it trope. It is kind of as classic as you get, which is you have Adam Cole, who is the villain, against Johnny Gargano, who is the underdog.
0: Like, if you've...
1: That is the... Right? Wrestling down to its complete, most simplest way. Yeah. You have the bad guy, the big bad guy, and you have the smaller guy. You have the smaller underdog. Play the Jim Cornette quote.
0: Yeah, exactly.
1: Literally play the Jim Cornette quote.
0: Yep. It was the Jim Cornette quote. Yeah, no.
1: And guess what? The bad guy, he starts winning. He's doing all these things, right? The bad guy's friends come in.
0: Let me take you through, because we do have 13 minutes. We can really get into this.
1: This
0: third fall alone is one of the greatest matches in like the modern era of wrestling. But here we go. So we'll start with the third fall here. So we started off immediately
1: goes gray. Number one.
0: Yes, it goes gray. We get double bicycle kick by Adam Cole, a discus lariat by Gargano. They miss the super kick. Cole misses an enziguri, and then they do that spot where they, like, you know, they trade blows, they trade the same blows, and then they both hit each other.
1: Yes, and they both hit each other with the crossbody.
0: Oh, the cross. Yeah, that's right.
1: You have the crossbody first.
0: Yes, and then for a double down.
1: Yes.
0: We then get Cole climbing up, but Gargano hits an enziguri, and then he hits him with the snake eyes lawn dart into the second turnbuckle.
1: Yeah, which, by the way, one of the horrifying things in the best way that I've ever seen.
0: Yeah.
1: He literally looks like he threw a lawn dart into the corner. And guess what? Threw it perfectly, because you can also tell he wasn't hurt at all.
0: No.
1: He wasn't even close to hitting it. Like, but it looks so good.
0: These two guys are just, it's crazy. We then get Cole. I mean, the crowd, as mentioned, like, was so hot. I had that in here. It was just, this third fall was, it was absolute cinema.
1: You get the slingshot spear.
0: Yes.
1: Which was countered into a super kick.
0: Dude. Because he hit it earlier in the match.
1: Yes.
0: He did hit the slingshot spear, goes for it again. Cole, in midair, hits him with a super kick.
1: Yes. And then, but that's, you think, okay, that's a cool spot. No, because what follows is Cole goes to the Panama Sunrise, which is essentially a precursor to a Canadian destroyer before they were like, okay, we can let people do that.
0: It's a big, right, yeah. It's just a big destroyer where he jumps off of the second rope into it, essentially.
1: Yes. Gets a two count.
0: Yes.
1: Which is already insane. If you don't know what a Canadian destroyer is, it's kind of hard to explain.
0: You kind
1: of
0: just have to look it up.
1: Yeah, if you're interested, you can look it up.
0: Flipping pile driver?
1: Yes.
0: It's hard to explain, but it's a really cool looking move. Adam Cole's is really cool looking.
1: Yes. I also want to, after that, you have the announce table spot.
0: Yes, I was just going to say.
1: Which is, they're outside and stuff, right? Obviously, Gargano's is doing rough on there. They both and Cole takes him to the Spanish announce table.
0: Well, Gargano throws him.
1: Throws him over it.
0: He's setting up.
1: Cole, he's setting up.
0: Reverses
1: into Ciampa's finisher and his
0: best friend's finishing move.
1: Ex best friend.
0: Well, at the time, yes. But regardless, and Mauro put it beautifully. He said, "You know, he hits the fairy tale ending, but it's nothing but a nightmare right now for Gargano." Fire me up. These guys are like...
1: Also, the table didn't break.
0: That's what I was just going to say. Like,
1: the table doesn't break. Gargano, so it looks so much more worse.
0: These guys weigh 200 pounds soaking wet. So the table had zero give on this move.
1: Yes.
0: It's a move where Gargano... He's being lifted up like perpendicular to the ground and then just gets...
1: dropped, essentially. Pancaked
0: right on his face.
1: Yeah, Cole has arm hooks in on the back.
0: And because of the arm hook, you can't
1: get any
0: power. It's not
1: power.
0: Like a pedigree where you can, like...
1: push down.
0: No, like, where if you're taking a pedigree, say...
1: Right, you can just put your arms under you.
0: You can't do that because of the arm hook. It looked gnarly.
1: It was crazy.
0: And then Cole gets back in the ring doing the heel thing. He drags the ref with him. He says, "You're going to count this guy out, and I'm going to win the title."
1: And he gets in just before...
0: Nine.
1: Yeah, at 9.5. Right, so you get that.
0: But Gargano gets spiked. We have a phone call. I will continue going. Gargano gets spiked on the announce table. He gets spiked. Adam Cole gets back in the ring, wants the ref to count out Gargano in a very heel-ish manner. Gargano, just to add to the heightened sense of drama, gets back into the ring at a count of 9. But as soon as Gargano gets back in the ring, Cole stays on the upper there, attack.
1: Hits the super kick.
0: Super kick. The DIY super kick, yep, where he does the arm raise.
1: Yep.
0: Mocks him. I mean, this super kick, it sounded like a 12-gauge shotgun.
1: Yep.
0: 1, 2, kick out at 2.
1: Kick out
0: and
1: at that, 2.
0: And now, like, Cole's now, thinking, what do I got to do?
1: Yeah, what do I got to do? And that's when Johnny starts to get a little bit of an upper hand. He ends up getting Cole in the submission hold for a second. And then you have all of Undisputed Era come out.
0: Here comes the cavalry. Outcome. First of all, it was Roderick Strong.
1: Yep, Roddy Strong just starts distracting.
0: Comes out from, like, sort of the entrance way. And then the camera pans as Gargano gets up, tries to, like, you know, fend him off.
1: Yep.
0: We have Fish and O'Reilly
1: coming
0: in the back.
1: Yep, hits an eye rake, if I remember correctly, to start.
0: And then there was a ref bump.
1: Yep, ref bump. And then they hit their, and they're like, wait a minute, we have time.
0: Yes.
1: They hit their finisher. They hit, oh, it's insane.
0: They get Gargano in no man's land. It's a tag team finisher.
1: Sorry, continue.
0: Gargano was set up in the middle of the ring. Fish is hitting the ropes, and O'Reilly is standing next to a groggy Gargano at the same time where as Fish hits the ropes and hits a jumping, like, spinning lariat, Fish does a leg sweep, and it just looks like
1: it looks great. Yes.
0: And then
1: they hit that.
0: Roddy gets the ref back in the ring.
1: It's like, hey, you got to count.
0: You think that this is
1: one,
0: Gargano's going to get screwed out of the title.
1: 2.5. 2.9
0: near fall of the century.
1: I want to point out, every fall in the past like 10 minutes have been the closest falls,
0: like,
1: you've ever seen in
0: insane.
1: Your life, and Cole's just start getting insanely frustrated.
0: He's losing his mind.
1: He tries to Gargano ends up like wiping out people, right?
0: Which we have to talk about this. This is my favorite spot of the match. We get the Undisputed Era. They are outside.
1: That's right. Yeah, yeah.
0: After Gargano kicks out.
1: Yeah,
0: after
1: and like, and then
0: bump,
1: you know, gets
0: they
1: Cole,
0: are
1: hits
0: irate.
1: Cole.
0: They are in disbelief. Yeah. Gargano then takes out like all three.
1: Takes out all three, but he doesn't. Dude. He takes out one normal, right?
0: He throws Roddy into the ring post.
1: Yes.
0: And then he grabs
1: Kyle?
0: He grabs Kyle in a bulldog. He runs off.
1: DDT. He does it in a. I think he does.
0: Wasn't a DDT.
1: Yeah, he does it in a DDT.
0: So he's got him in a front face lock.
1: So he can do a tornado DDT.
0: Off of the apron?
1: Off the apron to kick.
0: Dude.
1: Roddy Strong. And you take out all three members, like two of them in a spinning kick and the last one in the tornado DDT.
0: All in one fluid
1: motion.
0: Like, to not
1: Which
0: understate
1: is
0: that
1: insane.
0: Fluid motion.
1: It's like, oh my God, this is his time. He comes back in, gets hit with two super kicks and the last shot. And you go, and he goes down. And it's 1, 2. And he kicks out at 2.99. And Cole just like starts actually just yelling. He's like, I can't believe it. He's so pissed
0: like
1: off.
0: He's actually having like a mental breakdown
1: yes.
0: in the ring. He's in a disbelief that like you rarely see out of like a competitor's face because like you see Johnny.
1: That's not how wrestling works.
0: No, you take out, you know, all of the of Adam Cole's cavalry. You get back into the ring, immediately get kicked into the face, immediately get hit with Adam Cole's finisher, the last shot, an exposed knee to the back of the head. And if you thought Super Cena was crazy, Super Gargano was in full effect.
1: And also
0: it was the craziest kick out
1: I've
0: ever seen in my life.
1: But I also want to point out, we don't call him Super Johnny either.
0: No, because you believe.
1: Literally, yes. And because of that, Cole finds like opens up and Gargano locks in. He locks in the Gargano escape.
0: Because Cole, after this kickout, he thinks, well, what am I going to do to beat him? I'm going to go to the well once more.
1: And I think it's perfect. And it's a perfect finish. Because guess what? That's what Cole was afraid of before. That's
0: exactly.
1: why he immediately happy. He's like, I can't take this.
0: He went for one more last shot. Johnny ducks.
1: Yep.
0: Gets him in
1: and
0: the
1: I want to point out,
0: escape.
1: By this point, I do need to say, I'm teary through like this half of the second fall already.
0: Yep.
1: He gets the and he wins. Everyone goes insane.
0: Gargano escape. Cole scratches claws, gets near the ropes. Johnny flips back, rolls into the center of the ring. Adam Cole has no other choice
1: but to tap
0: out. Your new NXT champion is Johnny Gargano.
1: And with the Rebel Heart theme song, it's perfect. And that's already beautiful.
0: And you know what?
1: Then you get to the moment where it really breaks me. Because his wife, Candice LeRae, comes out and just like hugs him. Like she gets in there and I just start bawling.
0: What was so special about these two guys on this night in Brooklyn, New York was, and I am much more of an, like, I love Adam Cole. He's one of my favorite professional wrestlers of all time, particularly because of this era.
1: Yes.
0: But what I respect and admire so much about Johnny on this night was Adam Cole came into this match as the heel, like 100% the heel.
1: Yes.
0: But Adam Cole was getting cheered the whole match. Yes. And Johnny was getting booed out of the building.
1: Yes.
0: You had the split chance of Johnny wrestling, let's go, Adam Cole. But by the end of the match,
1: the entire
0: world and building was flipped, and Johnny got Adam to tap out, and the building erupted.
1: Yes.
0: He flipped the whole audience 180 on its side.
1: Yes.
0: Got everyone to buy into what they were doing. And it was a storybook. I also want to point out,
1: only because we've got like only 3 minutes left, the crazier part of it. Because who is Gargano and LeRae embraced by? But Tommaso Ciampa.
0: Tommaso Ciampa comes out.
1: Fully injured.
0: Yes.
1: Comes out, embraces them.
0: Neck brace and all.
1: I mean, and with that, you have the greatest pay-per-view. The greatest WWE pay-per-view ever.
0: The greatest NXT pay-per-view ever.
1: I would say it's the greatest WWE pay-per-view ever.
0: It's up there, for sure.
1: I can't think of something that's more efficient that uses its time as well as this.
0: I was super happy that we watched this one. We sat down this week, watched it. If you're a wrestling fan and somehow haven't seen at the very least the main event, we implore you, if you're able to go check this out.
1: Yes.
0: It's absolute cinema from top to bottom.
1: It is exactly what wrestling is.
0: It is. That's why we love wrestling.
1: That's why we love.
0: And that's why I still love you.
1: That's why. With that, that is going to be the end of our program for this week. Tune in next week. We'll be having some other stuff going on. We'll probably figure out what we're going to watch.
0: It out.
1: Maybe it'll be Stardom. We were talking about watching Stardom earlier today.
0: It'll be something good.
1: That we know.
0: And I never caught that fly. If he's here next week, he's going to suffer a fate that he will meet at the hands of yours truly, DJ Madwick Fortune.
1: He's going to suffer the fate of Walter.
0: You can catch DJ Madwick Fortune, this voice you're hearing, also tomorrow morning, 11:30 to 1, the show of all time featuring DJ Chef E. We'll be back next week. He's DJ Max. I'm DJ Madwick Fortune. And this is Wrestling Wrapped. We'll catch you next week.

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The views expressed on this show are not necessarily those of the engineer or the management of the station. 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

0: Hey, Ted, how's it going, man?
1: Oh, hey, Stoney. Say, are you doing drugs again?
0: Well, I guess you could say that.
1: But drugs are bad for you. Everybody knows that.
0: Oh, really? How'd you like to see for yourself?
1: Well, sometimes I do think about it.
0: Well, then, smoke this with me.
1: Well, all right, then.
0: Well?
1: Hey, I feel completely normal. This isn't so bad.
0: Of course it isn't. Ever since we've been little, our government has been feeding us this propaganda, and we have been conditioned to be repulsed by drugs, when in fact mankind's natural instinct is to alter his own consciousness.

0: buddy.
1: I'm totally freaking out right now. Give me your soul.
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1: were together. Hey, wait. Do y'all mind if I ask for quiet? Sorry.
2: 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Slay!

0: Hey, Ted, how's it going, man?
1: Oh, hey, Stoney. Say, are you doing drugs again?
0: Well, I guess you could say that.
1: But drugs are bad for you. Everybody knows that.
0: Oh, really? How'd you like to see for yourself?
1: Well, sometimes I do think about it.
0: Well, then, smoke this with me.
1: Well, all right, then.
0: Well?
1: Hey, I feel completely normal. This isn't so bad.
0: Of course it isn't. Ever since we've been little, our government has been feeding us this propaganda, and we have been conditioned to be repulsed by drugs, when in fact mankind's natural instinct is to alter his own consciousness.

0: Hey, buddy.
1: I'm totally freaking out right now.
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1: Hey, wait. 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
5: Thank you, Richard. I'm glad to be here.
4: And a more appropriate guest to kick off the season doesn't exist, so thank you for taking the time and from your busy schedule to be here.
5: Very happy to do it.
4: Tell us about the journey of your life that preceded Binghamton University, especially those that played an essential role in eventually ending up here.
5: Actually, I think an important message to get out there to, you know, anyone who life course is that sometimes it changes direction. I was a mechanical engineering major when I first got out of high school. I loved the math and science. I did a few years of that, did double E in thermo and electrical and all kinds of things like that. And then I got married and had a family. And then my father became ill with pancreatic cancer, and we had hospice care with him. And that really showed me what nursing was. Until that point, my idea about nursing was General Hospital soap operas where they chase each other and all they do is cause problems.

0: But I was so impressed. I said, you know, I really want a career where I feel that the a direct sense of what you're doing matters. And so when my youngest child went into kindergarten, I went back to school and I did nursing and got my bachelor's in nursing, and I worked oncology and I worked hospice. And then I decided to go back to school to get my nurse practitioner, which I did. And while I was doing that, I was a teaching assistant, and then 1 year and a research assistant the second year in my graduate studies for the master's. And I love teaching and I love the research, and so I was really drawn to the academic environment. So they had me stay on, and I was hired after I completed that. But I also wanted to practice, so I worked for many years with NICAM, the New York Center for Agricultural Medicine and Health, as a family nurse practitioner doing firefighter physicals in all the upstate rural areas of New York, and mostly in the central part of New York. And then, along with that, I decided, well, I'm going to go back to school again. And I really thought about getting the PhD in nursing, but I was working a lot with our local health department and felt very strongly about bringing that perspective to our local health department as well as to our faculty in nursing. So I commuted to Albany while I was working full-time to complete another master's degree in public health and then my doctorate in public health. When I completed that, I had been working with the health department for quite a long time. We wrote many, many grants with New York State Department of Health and funded by the Centers for Disease Control and Prevention. They were, kind of multi-site interventions, multifaceted kinds of interventions in schools and in faith community and with hospital systems and with other community-based organizations. And I just so love that work, and it's so meaningful, and it reaches so many. And we know that people only stay for a little while in a hospital spend a little bit of time in a doctor's office, and they spend most of their lives in the community, and it's in the community and the health, well-being of the community that's going to determine really how healthy its residents are. And that's really the story of public health. And so I wanted to build local public health capacity. So in 2017, I had worked with Dr. Susan Schrail, who was then dean of the graduate school, to develop. She came to me and said, "We really want this," and I was more than happy to oblige. And she did a lot of work on that, and I contributed to the development of this public health program, and we've admitted the first students in fall of 2018, and we got accredited recently, and we are actually up for reaccreditation already, which seems kind of crazy. But I think we have a really wonderful program, and it's really reached my expectation of wanting to build local public health capacity.
1: Fascinating. For those of you just joining us, you're listening to Binghamton and Beyond Public Health Focus. I'm your host, Richard Giannaccio, and I'm here with Dr. Yvonne Johnston from the School of Nursing and also Director of the Public Health Program here at Binghamton University. And we were just talking, you were just talking about the Master of Health Program, the MPH program. Explain to us a little bit about it. How many credits are needed, and what kind of activities do students need to do in order to get their degrees?
0: Sure. We have it's a 48 credit program. It's a what we call a generalist degree. In other words, it's not like you get an MPH, a Master of Public Health in environmental health, or a Master of Public Health in chronic disease epidemiology. You know, it's a generalist degree, and many programs have gone to doing specialized degrees, but you know, this when you graduate with a generalist degree, you can pretty much go anywhere. So most of the students are really happy to come to get the generalist degree.
1: Kind of like an MD can get board certification in different specialties.
0: Right. The thing here is that the skill set that you acquire is broadly applicable no matter what you study. Many of the people who work in public health maybe worked in chronic disease at one point, and then they went over to TB, and then they went over to, working with infectious disease and, contagious or immunizations even. The skill set that you develop, like I said, is across the board. So it's a 48 credit program, and there are core courses that are core to most generalist programs in social behavioral sciences, in environmental health, in biostatistics, in epidemiology, and in health policy. Those are our five core areas. We make sure that everyone who's coming in has some kind of equal footing in terms of their background in the health sciences. So we do have a public health biology to make sure that students coming in from other fields, maybe that are not biology, have some footing to for the program. But, you know, I always say that it doesn't matter what you're coming from, that you can find a place in public health, because public health needs lots of people with lots of different skills. And, you know, the more education you have, the more skills you have. Having an engineering background has certainly made my life a lot easier in the way I conceptualize blood flow through the body and things like that. So when you can speak more than one language, it really is a very useful to organizations who would wish to hire you. So, but we do try to make sure that all students have some sort of footing in the health of the human body and health. And we have four courses that are each a credit that are about professional development and interprofessional education and how to do community engagement. We have courses that are required in program evaluation and other courses. The other part of this is giving students really practical experience. So we have six credits that are specifically for internships, and students go to different locations as if they were already had their degree, and they work with the agency to advance the mission of the agency while simultaneously acquiring the competencies that are expected of someone who has a master's of public health. And then all students for a graduate degree, master's degree, all students have to complete one of three things, either a thesis or a comprehensive exam or a capstone. And we've elected to give the students a capstone experience, and it's an opportunity to develop a scholarly work something that can be translatable. In other words, something that maybe places could emulate, and that could be the dissemination could be a literature review or a policy review. So there's a real broad, a lot broader types of works that can be created that would meet the expectations of a capstone. And there's three credits of capstone, so it gives students a really wonderful experience, knowledge, skills, and certainly are quite employable when they get done.
1: Are the internships electives or are they required?
0: No, the internships are required. We do have a set of three electives. And the electives we have in disaster management, we have a set of three electives. We have a set of electives in forensic health. And we have a set of electives in population health, as well as a couple of courses in global health. So there's a variety of electives for students to choose from, and they can kind of mix and match. But two of the sequences, the disaster and forensic, you can specifically apply for a certificate and have that included on your transcript in addition to your master's degree.
1: That's quite impressive for a program that's only, what, 9 years old?
0: Yeah.
1: It's amazing. And probably you're still continuing to grow.
0: Oh, absolutely. We continue to try to build. We've developed with Harper College and the College of Community and Public Affairs. We worked on developing a 4+1 program. It was a blanket program. There were lots of other programs in addition to public health that worked on this. But the 4+1 program is for Binghamton University students who are able to fit into their curriculum, into their plan, work their undergraduate degree such that in their senior year they only need an additional 8 credits of work. The students would apply in their junior year, although we tell them, hey, as soon as you can start, and we'll try to make sure that we can plan it out so that it works this way. But the students apply to the program in their junior year, and then if they're accepted in their senior year, they take 2 of their undergraduate courses in the fall and 2 in the spring, and the rest of their coursework is basically the first, most of the first year of our master's degree. And then they graduate with their undergraduate degree. They apply to the master's, graduate school for the master's program, and they basically do 1 more year and they're done. So it's called a 4+1 because, right, they do 4 years undergrad and then 1 year graduate school, and they've got both their bachelor's and their master's degree. And the real kind of pocketbook item that goes with that is that while in that senior year, while they're still undergraduate students, but they're completing most of the master's level credits, they're paying undergraduate tuition. And so parents tend to like that one too.
1: Yes, and plus it's a time saver.
0: Oh, time saver, money saver. And we have a lot of students from Binghamton who are really interested in that program. And, you know, for students who are, you know, we have a lot of students who come to Binghamton in maybe biology or integrative neuroscience or anthropology, or they want to go on to medical school or to be some other type of healthcare provider, but want to take a little bit of time in between the time that they finish their undergraduate degree and the time they go to graduate school for a provider, whether that's a physician assistant or nursing or medical. And this is a great time to, you know, again, with the 4+1, you got a gap year in there. 1 more year, you're done with your master's degree in public health. And what you learn in public health is so applicable to any person, any healthcare field, any person going into a healthcare field. It gives you a much broader view than just looking at the patient in front of you and thinking about what their diagnosis is and what their treatments are, because it contextualizes people in their environment and allows you to think on a broader scale of in terms of the, a group of people who have similar issues think about policy changes that need to happen, or think about how can we modify the environment to make it healthier for people, or how can we alter health systems so that it serves the people who use the services better. And so there's just so much there for anyone who's in the healthcare field.
1: Well, now we need to take a step back because you started talking about undergrads, and it's true that after the MPH program was launched, you didn't quit. You launched another program with a minor in public health, and tell us a little bit about how that got started.
0: Sure. Well, you know, actually, Dr. Gary James, who has passed, I work closely with him, and with Dr. Titi Lauakor, and to develop a first-year research immersion program. And the first-year research immersion program has a public health stream, and that allows students coming in as freshmen to get a research experience. And we've had two different faculty members who have run the research stream, and they've both been absolutely fantastic. And so we are really interested in trying to provide some additional coursework for students who are interested in public health. And so we started the minor in public health. So, and we now are having students who are interested in public health and have been in the minor starting to be interested in applying to our master's program.
1: And if I have the dates correct, that minor program got started in the midst of the COVID-19 pandemic, didn't it?
0: Well, we were building, but, you know, you have the conceptions of what you would like to have for a program. You have to get all of that approved, and then you have to make all of the information systems for academics and all of that, and course building and rooms and all of those kinds of things. That takes almost a whole year to build it out once you get it approved.
1: If you're just joining us, you're listening to Binghamton and Beyond Public Health Focus. I'm your host, Richard Giannaccio, and I'm here today with Professor Dr. Yvonne Johnston from the nursing school and also the director of the public health program, which is part of the nursing school. You are also a nurse practitioner, as you mentioned earlier when you told us how you got started, and also an epidemiologist. Now, that's a term that came into household use back during the AIDS epidemic many decades ago, but then it kind of took a recess, and then the younger generation found out about it during the COVID epidemic. Epidemiology was all over the place. So explain to us what that's all about and what role it plays in public health.
0: Well, sure. Well, epidemiology literally means what's upon the people. So epidemiology is the study of what's upon the people. And so, you know, we're looking at patterns of disease. We have kind of descriptive kinds of things, the who is affected, what are they being affected with, where is it happening, what's the timeline for things like that to happen. And then we're also interested in analytics. So what is the association between various potential exposures and various health outcomes? So, you know, and we kind of do disease investigations, right? So just like what's happening with the lettuce right now, you know, people get really sick with diarrhea and you got to figure out, well, what's causing it? So we're very interested in causal models and causal modeling and trying to figure things like that out. And so, you know, we look for associations between, collect a lot of data, a lot of information, and look for those kinds of associations, whether that's an environmental exposure like lead or whether it's, you know, some sort of microbe that might cause diarrhea. And yes, you know, it's real advantageous when COVID had hit. You know, I was very grateful and to be able to serve the president, Stanger, on the team that addressed COVID here on campus and make sure that everything that we were doing was going to keep our students safe. In that, it was kind of funny. After all was said and done, and we did keep all of our students safe. We tested students every week. We were one of the few campuses that did that, and we had a care team that was able to get them home or get them provided for with their needs without spreading the infection. We had, by testing in-house, we were able to do that. And when we kind of all was said and done and we had a celebration of it being completed, the president gave me a t-shirt that said, this is Yvonne, that's not safe, Johnston. Because that was my whole focus, was keeping students safe.
1: Wow, well, the time really flied and the program's almost over. But before we leave, please give us contact information for those that might be interested in one of the programs, either the undergrad or the grad.
0: Sure. You can email publichealth@binghamton.edu.
1: That's about as easy as it gets.
0: It sure is.
1: Well, thank you very much for being with us, Dr. Johnston.
0: Well, thank
1: it's
0: you.
1: It's been a pleasure, and what a story. I mean, it's just so uplifting. And we'll be back next week with another episode of Binghamton and Beyond Public Health Focus. I'm your host, Richard Giannaccio. Take care.
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0: Hey, Ted, how's it going, man?
1: Oh, hey, Stoney. Say, are you doing drugs again?
0: Well, I guess you could say that.
1: But drugs are bad for you. Everybody knows that.
0: Oh, really? How'd you like to see for yourself?
1: Well, sometimes I do think about it.
0: Well, then, smoke this with me.
1: Well, all right, then.
0: Well?
1: Hey, I feel completely normal. This isn't so bad.
0: Of course it isn't. Ever since we've been little, our government has been feeding us this propaganda, and we have been conditioned to be repulsed by drugs, when in fact mankind's natural instinct is to alter his own consciousness.
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1: Hey everybody, how are we doing on this beautiful Friday here? 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This is Christoph here with another rendition of Christoph Block, where I do some sports talk and everything of the sorts with baseball and football. 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And I will remind you all that we have a website you can go to at whrw.fm. That is where you can listen to us if you happen to be outside of our broadcast range, which is a 25-mile radius around Binghamton University. So it will cover Binghamton, Vestal, Johnson City, Endicott, Endwell, Conklin, Kirkwood, possibly, maybe up to Owego is, I believe, is like the most that we'll cover. Appalachia, I think, should be covered as well. But yeah, you can listen to us on WHRW.fm if you happen to be outside of our broadcast range, if you have a decent internet connection. All that's on our website again at WHRW.fm. And I will do a quick PSA for all of you the next couple of days. We are expecting a good amount of rainfall Saturday night into Sunday. If you happen to be outdoors for a good amount of those days, make sure you keep an eye on the weather. Make sure you're packing any kind of rain gear, whether it's raincoat, umbrella, waterproof stuff, ponchos, anything like that. Make sure you're prepared for the rain. I know we have the Luma Lights Festival going on this weekend. This might be one of the better nights to do that if you, any of you, are interested in going to attend that. Just a PSA from your friends at WHRW Binghamton, make sure you watch out for the weather coming up in the next couple of days with the rainfall coming. But anyway, thank you all for joining in as I usually talk about baseball and football here. It's probably going to be much more football heavy once we officially get into like a full week of the NFL season. We did have a couple games go through that I do want to go over. It was only two that have happened so far. And the first one of the season happened on a Wednesday of all time. So why don't we go over these real quickly, because I was able to watch not the entirety of this one last night, but I did watch a good chunk of the Patriots and the Seahawks. And yes, I watched a big chunk, not the entire thing, because if I'm being honest, this was kind of a snooze fest for most of it. And maybe it's just a snooze fest because I usually like when the teams score a lot. And when I see a bunch of goose eggs for most of the game, I get kind of disappointed by this. But I will say it was a very good flex of the defenses, and there was some very bad decision making to really open up this NFL season here. But wow, I did not expect things to go this way, especially after the first drive. Sam

0: time. I don't remember if the Seahawks play on turf or grass. If it is turf, and I'm going to blame it on that because I think turf is a lot easier to get injured on than grass fields. I'm happy that Buffalo switched to a grass field over a turf field. Yes, to maintain it is a little more challenging, but it is just a lot healthier for people to just go around on grass than turf. Because turf, when you fall on turf, it hurts. You can also get like turf burns and all that, but a lot of injuries happen on turf fields. Grass fields, yes, they will still happen, but there is a at least a slightly less likelihood of that happening, and it's a little bit safer. Yeah, muddy, it's just going to be slippery and all that if it's raining like crazy, and turf isn't as bad, I think, but still, it's just, I think grass should just be played for NFL games, if I'm being honest. But anyway, this game was interesting. At first, I thought that the Patriots were going to kind of go away with this one. They got like a beefed up defense. They got a beefed up receiving core. But Drake May was just off this game. Though it is week one. Week one, pretty much anything can happen in this game. And they were also down Travion Henderson, who unfortunately would have probably made a big impact because he's usually really good with his average yards per carry. So it's very unfortunate that he could not be with the team. He is dealing with a little bit of an injury. I think he should be back for week two. But Drake May, completion percentage wasn't that bad. He went 23 for 33, so that's basically a 70% completion percentage. Only threw, though, for 178 yards. Did get a touchdown in the second quarter, but he had three picks. And there were some pretty bad picks in here as well. Three bad interceptions, so very costly ones that cost them the game, especially with how close this game was. So it's very unfortunate to see that. Ramondre Stevenson did have a couple of decent runs, but overall he was just not very effective on the ground, only 2.8 yards per carry. He did have a 12-yard carry, though, which was a pretty nice one to watch that. But their rushing attack was not that great. Drake May, 7 for 47, so he had a couple of decent runs here and there. And we also had Corey Kiner come in, who did pretty much nothing. He did 6 attempts, 11 yards. That's pretty unfortunate there. Matt Collins actually got some decent receptions. It's nice to see Matt Collins getting some attention. I feel like he was a decent, like, third down guy for the Bills. And he has been getting pretty good reps with the Patriots. Ramondre Stevenson did get some attention in the receiving game. A.J. Brown only got 3 catches. Then he went down with injury. Hunter Henry got a few catches. The one touchdown came from Eli Raridan, who was a rookie tight end for the team. I don't think anybody on their bingo card had Eli Raridan getting the very first touchdown of the NFL season. That was pretty funny. We did get a couple of sacks. We got a sack from Gabe Jacobs. We have one from Draymond Jones. So they did get to Sam Darnold and Drew Lock a couple of times. And had some decent kick returns. We, like, one field goal for the Patriots from Andy Burgalis, and it was a 50-yarder that was good. The extra point was good, so nothing wrong with the kicks there. And then over on the Seahawks side, we had Sam Darnold only have 2 attempts, and, like, one was for 13 yards, and that was about it. And he ended up getting injured on that first drive, and Drew Lock came in. And honestly, Drew Lock did what he had to do. He was a decent game manager and had a couple really good passes, honestly, past receivers. He went 16 for 22, 187 yards on a touchdown, no interceptions, pretty good passer rating. Jadarian Price had some pretty good runs for the team, having an average of 5.2, but they did kind of spread it around just a little bit. George Halani got a few carries, but overall their rushing attack, while not super utilized, was very effective. Of course, Jackson Smith and Jigba has been like one of the best wide receivers like the past year. Even the year before that, he was kind of breaking out a little bit, but a very, very, very solid performance. 8 catches, 122 yards, and a touchdown. He had an incredible week for sure. Even Cooper Kupp had a couple of decent catches. AJ Barner had a couple of decent ones. So pretty good job from this team. And they got 3 picks out of it. And they got to Drake May, it looks like 3 times, 3 sacks on him. That is pretty nice to see that. And again, kicks were good. The 2 for 2 from Jason Myers. So they did a good job with the field goals and all that. Rashid Shaheed has been a pretty good kick returner for them. That's always nice to see. But I was shocked to see the Seahawks win, but also not shocked just based on how their Patriots were doing. And it's unfortunate, but it's week one. Anything can happen. I know the Patriots do have a rough stretch to start off the season. They will have to play the Chargers, the Bills, and they have to play the Chiefs as well. It's going to be a tough first few weeks of the season for them. But I did not catch as much of the game last night. They played in Australia, of all places. And once I heard that the Rams kind of went down like the day before the game started, I had a feeling that they were just going to kind of get wiped, like mopped around kind of, because jet lag is a real thing when it comes to football. And I think they really experienced jet lag with this one. Though I will say it was nice to see the 49ers kind of just beat them pretty badly. It's unfortunate though, because this is like their home game in a sense, and they got like that's I feel like they're kind of losing like a home game going to Australia. I mean, it's cool they're playing Australia, but I don't know why they left so late for this and all that. But anyway, Brock Purdy had a pretty solid game, honestly. He went 25 for 34. He had a 73% completion percentage, 205 yards, 3 touchdowns. He had 1 interception, pretty good passer rating. Christian McCaffrey didn't really do too much. He still had a decent performance, but he didn't really get any touchdowns for them. The receiving touchdowns came from DeMarcus Robinson, Mike Evans, and Debo Samuel. Didn't expect Debo Samuel to get one. Mike Evans, I'm not too surprised by, because he's a really solid receiver for the team, and he's good at just getting those catches when necessary. But, man, I was just shocked that they were, like, really good at defending Brock Purdy, because all the hype was about Myles Garrett and also Aaron Donald coming back, but they did a pretty good job. And there was a fumble they recovered as well. Eddie Pinheiro did miss one kick, unfortunately. So I guess that was the first kick missed of the NFL season. But overall, the 49ers, despite their injuries that they're already going through, it's just crazy. Like, unfortunately, they just couldn't really get the job done. Matthew Stafford did not have a good run in this game. He went 15 for 25. 155 yards and 1 pick, no touchdowns. Then Stetson Bennett came in to replace him, and he wasn't really any better. He only threw 2 for 3 for 13. But they did get a rushing touchdown from Kyren Williams, who had a decent I apologize for yawning on the mic right now, but he had a decent game with 3.7 yards per carry. He had 41 yards and a touchdown off of 11 attempts. It's not a deep, bad average. They also have Blake Corum getting a decent amount of yardage from them, 54 yards. Their receiving wasn't, like, that special, if I'm being honest. Puka Nacua did lead with 74 yards, but that still feels kind of low for him. Davante Adams didn't do much. Kyren Williams got a few receptions. Tyler Higbee actually got a couple, surprisingly. But, yeah, I feel like there wasn't too much really going on with this game. I don't even think they got to Brock Purdy a single time, so no sacks. They did get one pick from Quentin Lake, but it just seems like rather quiet and pedestrian for this Rams team. I would not have expected that with how much hype everyone was saying and them going to the Super Bowl. Maybe it is a jet lag thing. We'll see. I do want to see the rest of this Sunday pan out and see how it goes. I'm very curious to see how everything goes with all these teams playing, because we have a lot of matchups that look really interesting here, especially the Falcons and Steelers, because I kind of thought that the Falcons had a pretty strong chance, and then Tua got hurt. I know that they're really going to be playing Cooper Rush, of all people. Michael Penix is also hurt as well. I don't really have much faith in the Steelers, but they're playing like a backup quarterback, so maybe they'll just run through them as long as they can stop Bijan Robinson. We'll see how that goes with that game. Buccaneers and Bengals are playing Sunday. The Saints and Lions play. Bears and Panthers. Jets and Titans. That'll be an interesting one. Ravens and Colts. Browns and Jaguars. And the Bills and the Texans. That one I'm kind of nervous about, because the Texans have arguably the best defense in football, the best defensive line in football and all that. That is all the 1 o'clock games going on. At 4:25, we have the Cardinals-Chargers, the Commanders-Eagles, the Packers-Vikings, Dolphins-Raiders. Then we have Sunday Night Football, the Cowboys and the Giants. And I have no idea how this game is going to go, and I'm very curious to see, will this be a good game or not? Because I'm very curious to see how the Giants are going to be this season. There's actually a decent amount of hype around them with the new coach and a few new weapons on offense. We'll have to see how that goes. And we do have Monday Night Football, Broncos and Chiefs. That should be an interesting game as well, with Pat Shirk Mahomes returning. I don't know if he's 100%, but it seems like he is ready to go. We will see how it goes at their home opener there against the Broncos, who Bo Nix definitely wants to just like kind of get back on the map and start doing well again, because I know he got injured as well at the end of the season. So hopefully both of these quarterbacks are ready to go and we'll put on a good show for all of us then. And yeah, I'm very excited for the NFL season to really be back in business. I'm really excited to just be in front of a TV on Sunday and watch all this stuff. Should be really fun. Very excited for all this to go down. It'll be really fun. And we have some really interesting baseball series going on. I was kind of making a joke about the Patriots and the Seahawks game that went on a couple days ago, because there was a Mets-Marlins game that went on that night that scored more runs than the points scored in that football game, which is normally not what's supposed to happen. But I thought that was interesting, because I think that game was like 15-14 Mets over the Marlins, and then they scored 13-10 on this NFL game. I thought that was just kind of hilarious, if I'm being honest. But we should have a few games starting soon. I am excited that the Subway Series is going on this weekend. I know it's a very serious day, with September 11th being the 25th anniversary of all that. So it makes total sense that they would be doing the Mets and Yankees for this weekend. And I honestly think it's something that MLB should be doing more often. I feel like around this time, or at least whenever September 11th is taking place, I think it would make sense for the Yankees-Mets Subway Series to be going on for them. I think it's very important to just like have all of New York kind of together. Even though like we're rivals, like we want to beat each other, we want to see who's the best. It's always nice right before the game when we do like a brief moment of silence for September 11th and all that, especially just with how serious this is and how it kind of brought us together and everything. I just think it's a nice thing that they could possibly do in the future, because they might just be doing this because the 25th anniversary, but I hope they do it more often. I think it's just a nice thing they can do to just remind everybody that we're unified as a city, as a state, and everything like that. So I'm looking forward to seeing this game, whatever I can catch of it before my radio show at 8:30, but that should be a fun one to check out. And I will say, these standings and this playoff push is getting quite interesting. The New York Yankees just had a sweep of the Colorado Rockies, and they did make some ground on the Tampa Bay Rays. They are currently 3 games back of the division, and they do have a chance to actually make some more ground. They are playing the Mets. The Mets are not a great team, but the Mets do have a tradition of kind of beating up on the Yankees, even if they're not exactly the same record-wise and everything like that. But we will have to see how this goes, because I'm very curious to see how this matchup will really take place and all of that. Yeah, very interesting. Very, very curious to see how everything will go down here. But I am shocked to see they actually could win the division, possibly. I'm not going to go too far with all of that stuff, because I know they can kind of let me down. They have let me down in the past many, many times, but it's cool to see they could actually get a division lead and home field advantage for the playoffs and even a bye, because these two teams are easily the best teams in baseball right now. I know the Astros are playing the Rays this weekend, who are not having the best season ever, but they are pushing for the playoffs, so I'm sure they are in must-win mode right now. But the Rays are a very complete team, surprisingly, so I just got to be careful, I guess, is all. We'll have to see how everything goes. I really am hoping that the Yankees can pull things together and actually make it back, but they are dealing with injuries. Aaron Judge did come back, but he does not really look that great, if I'm being honest. I feel like maybe he came back a little too early. I'm not entirely sure, but it's crazy that Jazz Chisholm just got hurt. We're still dealing with Giancarlo Stanton being injured. Feels like everybody's getting hurt in this team, and it's just not good, unfortunately. Like, Aaron Judge is probably still not 100%. He's still kind of a shell of himself, trying to get back into the swing of things. And now we got Jazz Chisholm hurt, who, although I'm not really the biggest fan of, he is relatively consistent with his hitting. Like, he usually gets at least one hit a game, or a couple of hits a game, and they might not be the most important things ever, but he's still a relatively important person on our offense that definitely helps us out many, many times. So we'll just have to keep watching this team, and hopefully that they actually can win out to end out the season. They do have to play the Rays in a four-game series at home in a week or two. That will be a very crucial, important series that will be very interesting to watch for sure. I am very curious to see how that is going to go. That's basically going to decide the playoffs, because even though the Yankees have the second best record in the American League, they will be ending up in a wild card spot and will have to probably play the Red Sox if things ended right now. It's going to be a repeat of last season where they had to play a three-game series in the Yankee Stadium. That will be interesting for sure. I'm a little nervous this time, but they did kind of beat them out last year, so maybe they can do it again this time. We'll have to see about that. I do constantly say what to see about that, I've been noticing. But I'm also kind of surprised that we actually have a Cy Young contender on the team. Very cool to see that, because we have this one guy, Cam Schlittler, that has been absolutely slicing and dicing pretty much everybody right now. It's been crazy, if I'm being honest. My goodness, I just can't believe that this guy has been pitching so, so well this year. I mean, he was great for us last year, and I just hope he kind of continues that for the future and everything like that. But he is going up against Dylan Cease on the Blue Jays, that is also having a really good season as well. So if he can kind of finish things out pretty strongly to end off the season, I think he will have that pretty much won and set in stone and all that. But MVP is going to be an interesting competition here. There's definitely a bunch of options for the American League and for the National League. I'm starting to think that Pete Crow Armstrong will be a very strong contender for the Most Valuable Player Award, because I think Shohei Ohtani is currently on the injured list for the Dodgers, and he's going to be gone for like a couple of weeks, I believe. He might be gone for like the rest of the season, possibly, until the playoffs start. Like, they're definitely going to make the playoffs, the way I see it, but very interesting to see that going down. Pete Crow Armstrong has really broken out this year. He's very close to a 40-40 season with 40 home runs and 40 stolen bases. It's honestly what I thought he was going to get last season, but he did kind of regress a lot in the second half, and I've been noticing that Ben Rice has been going through a very similar thing right now, but very interesting and very happy to see Pete Crow Armstrong having a really good offensive season. He is a very, very good outfielder, and it's always nice to see an outfielder that's really good defensively put up really good offensive numbers as well. So he is just four stolen bases away from a 40-40 campaign, which, yes, that has been a little bit more common lately, but it is something to very much tip your hat to, because it's not something that happens very, very often, and only among the elite players can really do so. He is also in second place for the home run lead. The home run lead is currently Kyle Schwarber's alone with 44 home runs. Does seem a little bit lower, I think, than last year right now. I mean, Aaron Judge is hurt for most of the year, so that kind of makes sense. Aaron Judge is usually one of the top home run hitters. But it is nice to see another home run hitter that has been hitting for batting average as well. Yordan Alvarez for the Astros is like the one bright spot on this team that has been performing very well. And he is the only player currently with an OPS over 1, which is one of the most elite numbers you can possibly get in baseball. Currently, he is batting .310. Anything over 300 right now is just straight up impressive and incredible, if I'm being honest, because you don't see that very often right now. And he currently has 38 home runs and 96 RBIs. He's very close to that 3,100 number that we always like to see here in baseball. He has kept the strikeout number surprisingly down compared to guys like Kyle Schwarber, who have struck out 200 times already this season. You got guys like Alvarez, who have only struck out 113 times this season. That is very impressive and very nice to see that. That is one of the big things nowadays in baseball, is trying to keep that strikeout rate down. I am happy to see Pete Alonso has shown up on this home run list recently. He has definitely turned things around to end off the summer. He brought up his batting average, I believe, from like 220 to 268. His OPS has gone up from like 800 to 861. Very nice to see those numbers climb. He currently has 34 home runs and 97 RBIs. He is definitely one of the higher numbers in the RBI category right now. I'm not entirely sure if he's the top person in the American League, but he's definitely going to be up there for sure. It looks like he is the top in RBIs in the American League, but there are a lot of players in the National League that have been hitting RBIs like crazy. Two of them from the Cardinals, which is crazy to see. Alec Burleson and Jordan Walker, who won the Home Run Derby this year, have been putting up very solid numbers as well. And then there's Sal Stewart from the Reds, who has 107 RBIs, leading all of baseball currently. Very cool to see some really nice offensive players just going off recently, but very curious to see how this American League is going to end things off here, because we still have a bit of a fight going on in the American League West. The Texas Rangers have fallen a little bit back behind the Astros, but they're still three games back of the division. It looks like there has been some ground made for the Cleveland Guardians to catch up to the White Sox. They're only a game and a half behind with a couple weeks left in the season, and it looks like the Chicago White Sox have hit a little bit of a skid going into the end of summer, technically, because I believe in a week or two we will be in the first days of autumn. They are currently sitting at 75 and 71. The Guardians are 74 and 73. My goodness. There's not a lot of teams over 500 in this. It's kind of crazy that like the three best teams are all in the American League East. It's very just silly and ridiculous to look at. I'm kind of shocked that the Blue Jays have fallen back a little bit. The Orioles were having a great run for a while, and they fell back, losing 7-10. It just seems like everybody makes so much ground, they just go right back into the dogfight with everybody else. And then you look over at the National League. My goodness, the Brewers are having their best season again, 91-56. I think they were the best team in baseball record-wise for the regular season last year as well. It does look like the Dodgers are catching up to them. They have won 7 in a row. They are 89-57. It is important to get that home field advantage for the entire playoffs, and there will be a bit of a fight with that in the National League. The American League is set in stone. Pretty much whoever wins the AL East is going to get home field advantage. But curious to see how things will turn out in the National League here. Also, the Atlanta Braves have been struggling a little bit as well, but the Phillies have been struggling just as much. It seems that they are also trying to catch up to this team, but again, they are four games back and still kind of fighting in this dog ring in a sense. But Marlins are not going to win the division. Mets are already eliminated from the division, and the Nationals are already eliminated. But nice to see the Mets have been winning a few games recently. So they are riding a 7-10 run with a four-game win streak going into Yankee Stadium tonight that they are going to be playing in about 10 minutes or so. I'm going to definitely check out those scores and see how this team performs, because they do have a way of surprising people when they're already out of the playoffs, unfortunately. But I do know they have really strong success against the Yankees over the past few years, so I am curious to see how this series will end up. And the Yankees definitely need to win these games if they want any chance at this division coming up soon. And I'm curious to see what they will do to, I guess, kind of honor the September 11th attacks 25 years ago. I definitely think they will do something, and it's definitely necessary with everything that has happened. And I'm just glad that they have made this for this weekend. I think it's just very important to have all of New York kind of just come together, whether it's Citi Field or Yankee Stadium. It's nice they're doing all this stuff, but I can't believe that this baseball season's coming to a close soon. It's been a very much roller coaster ride. Crazy how the Yankees have had pretty much everybody injured and they're still performing solidly and haven't really fallen apart. They have a Cy Young candidate on the mound with Ken Schlittler that I really hope he wins the Cy Young, because he's an incredible pitcher and he's still very, very young. And it was very shocking the other day when Volpe came back and just decided to just have one of his best runs like ever just in a game, going 3-for-4 and hitting a grand slam. Crazy that he's going to be playing second base. I just hope he can keep those errors down if possible. We'll see how all that goes, but again, looking forward to this series this weekend, and I will not be here next Friday. I will be missing my talk show. I will be missing my radio show next Friday, but I'm looking forward to seeing how this baseball season goes next week. I'm looking forward to the start of football starting Sunday, and I'll get to watch a couple Bills games, and I'm sure next time I get on the mic, I'll be talking about how great or how horrible they went. We'll see how all that goes. But anyway, you've been listening to WHRW 90.5 FM Binghamton. I hope you all stay tuned. We got some great music coming up in just a couple minutes after we play these messages. And I will be back on at 8:30 if any of you want to keep on listening in. But from 7 to 8:30, we'll have some great music. So I hope you all keep on listening. And I will talk to you all soon. Hope you all have a great night. And again, take care, stay safe, stay dry this weekend with the rain coming, and this is Christoph signing off for now.
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Hello, sorry for a moment of dead air there. You are listening to Subliminal Messaging with the G-Man live on WHRW Binghamton. It's great to be back. This is my second show. I have got some great tracks for you today. Just really hoping to start your formal weekend off right. I know a lot of people went out last night for that first day of the holiday weekend. But excited for this Friday. I hope some people get out to Luma, especially with, as Christoph was saying, the rain that's coming in. Whatever you're doing, make sure you're doing it right, and make sure, you know, you're going out and you're making memories, because that's what we're here for, right? Anyway, we're going to start off with Light Up My Room by the Barenaked Ladies, followed by Little Miss by Boa, and Kitty's Back by Bruce Springsteen. So, yeah, don't turn that dial.

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Let's see. You just listened to Light Up My Room by the Bare Naked Ladies, Little Miss by Boa, Kitty's Back by Bruce Springsteen, and that's all you listened to. Coming up, we have Queen Jane Approximately by Bob Dylan, I Heard Ramona Sing by Frank Black, and Come As You Are by Nirvana. I hope you're all having a lovely afternoon here, and that you're going to have an even lovelier night. Long nights are Binghamton's staple, as much a staple as the rain. So, don't shy away from them, and keep it locked.

Hello, Binghamton. You just listened to... one second. You just listened to Chris Thomas King with Hard Time Killing Floor Blues, a song off the film soundtrack, Oh Brother, Where Art Thou? Terrific film. If you just watched The Odyssey in theaters, Oh Brother, Where Art Thou? Was... basically that before that. It was maybe one of the... it's a very stylistic interpretation of the Odyssey, but I think it's a very serious and... I mean, it's, you know, it's a comedic film, but it's a very very artful rendition. I like it a lot. Before that, and you heard Come As You Are by Nirvana, I heard Ramona Sing by Frank Black, Queen Jane Approximately by Bob Dylan, and coming up, you're going to hear What Does Your Soul Look Like? Part 4 by DJ Shadow, Climbing Up the Walls by Radiohead, Some Girls Are Bigger Than Others by The Smiths, and I will keep the rest a secret until we get down there. But I wanted to give you a quick PSA, which is when you hear something that seems implausible, think critically about it. Think through the logic of things, and make your decisions based on critical thinking. 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And soon, again, you will be listening to What Does Your Soul Look Like by DJ Shadow. Keep it locked.

Hello, Binghamton. You just listened to Some Girls Are Bigger Than Others by The Smiths. Climbing Up the Walls by Radiohead. What Does Your Soul Look Like by DJ Shadow. And coming up is Sign by New Jabbies. A bit more hip-hop, but or spoken word, you could say. But I really like the message of it. After that, we have two songs from The Matrix, the major motion picture soundtrack, Ultrasonic Sound by Hive, and Shove It by Deftones. I hope you enjoy these next ones. A little bit of a harder tone coming up. Keep it locked. Binghamton.

through television. We are driving around in circles on spinners, and we are working 8 to 6. We are on our way to the club, we are high, we are drunk, and we are sober. And we do not see the signs. We are listening to a moron babble. We are listening to tongues that lie. We give them an ear, we give them a hand, we give them both eyes.

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I fear there is no U-turn, and that this road dead ends because we cannot read the signs. Do you not see the signs? We must read the signs, and we must turn around. We must turn around. We gotta turn it around, and we gotta read the signs. We must read the signs. We must read the signs. We must read the signs. We gotta read the signs. 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

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Going forward may not be the answer. Maybe I should go back.